Let them know that, yeah. You know, not talk again. Talk about the bark again. You know, Master Deli. Gangsta for life.

0: never hear Earthquake call and say, "Hello, Miss Lee, yes, it's me, Earthquake, I come in Tuesday around 10. No, sir. Earthquake does arrive unannounced, and when it come, it shake all sense and sensibility out of we. Remain calm, stay inside, and do the DCH. Drop, hover, hold on. Once the shaking starts, you know it's Earthquake. Make a quick move to a safe place. Don't run to the door, we are in the exit. Stairs might broke up or full of people. Elevator, avoid that, because you might get in and poof, power gone, and you're stuck in that box without ear. Take cover under a strong table or a bed, or crouch against an inside wall or in a corner, and cover your face and your head with your arms. Remember, DCH, drop, cover, hold on. Glass windows and doors, outside walls and doors, in an earthquake, bad news. 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Remain calm, stay indoors until all the shaking stop, and do the DCH, drop, cover, hold on.
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0: ever hear Earthquake call and say, "Hello, Miss Lee, yes, it's me, Earthquake, I come in Tuesday around 10. No, sir. Earthquake does arrive unannounced, and when it come, it shake all sense and sensibility out of we. Remain calm, stay inside, and do the DCH. Drop, hover, hold on. Once the shaking starts, you know it's Earthquake. Make a quick move to a safe place. Don't run to the door, we are in the exit. Stairs might broke up or full of people. Elevator, avoid that, because you might get in and poof, power gone, and you're stuck in that box without air. Take cover under a strong table or a bed, or crouch against an inside wall or in a corner, and cover your face and your head with your arms. Remember, DCH, drop, cover, hold on. Glass windows and doors, outside walls and doors in an earthquake, bad news. 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Last thing, nobody run outside and ask, "You feel it, you feel it?" Remain calm, stay indoors until all the shaking stop, and do the DCH, drop, cover, hold on.
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0: ever hear Earthquake call and say, "Hello, Miss Lee, yes, it's me, Earthquake, I come in Tuesday around 10? No, sir. Earthquake does arrive unannounced, and when it come, it shake all sense and sensibility out of we. Remain calm, stay inside, and do the DCH. Drop, hover, hold on. Once the shaking starts, you know it's Earthquake. Make a quick move to a safe place. Don't run to the door, we are in the exit. Stairs might break up or full of people. Elevator, avoid that, because you might get in and poof, power gone, and you're stuck in that box without air. 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Remember, DCH, drop, cover, hold on. 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
1: You ever hear Earthquake call and say, "Hello, Miss Lee, yes, it's me, Earthquake, I come in Tuesday around 10? No, sir. Earthquake does arrive unannounced, and when it come, it shake all sense and sensibility out of we. Remain calm, stay inside, and do the DCH. 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
1: You ever hear Earthquake call and say, "Hello, Miss Lee, yes, it's me, Earthquake, I come in Tuesday around 10? No, sir. Earthquake does arrive unannounced, and when it come, it shake all sense and sensibility out of we. Remain calm, stay inside, and do the DCH. Drop, hover, hold on. 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Stairs might broke up or full of people. Elevator, avoid that, because you might get in and poof, power gone, and you're stuck in that box without air. 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

0: ever hear Earthquake call and say, "Hello, Miss Lee, yes, it's me, Earthquake, I come in Tuesday around 10? No, sir. Earthquake does arrive unannounced, and when it come, it shake all sense and sensibility out of we. Remain calm, stay inside, and do the DCH. Drop, hover, hold on. Once the shaking starts, you know it's Earthquake. Make a quick move to a safe place. Don't run to the door, we are in the exit. Stairs might break up or full of people. Elevator, avoid that, because you might get in and poof, power gone, and you're stuck in that box without air. Take cover under a strong table or a bed, or crouch against an inside wall or in a corner, and cover your face and your head with your arms. Remember, DCH, drop, cover, hold on. 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Last thing, don't want to run outside and ask, "You feel it, you feel it?" Remain calm, stay indoors until all the shaking stop, and do the DCH, drop, cover, hold on.
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3: 2026 Environment Month underscores necessity of collective engagement in environmental stewardship. Internationally, one killed as hundreds protest in Kenya against U.S. Ebola quarantine center. Government shifting towards a more structured approach to Greenhouse Village Initiative. Charles Wilkin talks new website, delves deeper into what he calls St. Kitts and Nevis' struggle to achieve political and national maturity. Restorative justice and criminal mediation training tackles conflict resolution in a modern way.
2: Now, the details.
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3: The Honorable Dr. Joelle Clark, Minister of Environment. The month-long initiative aims to advance the Sustainable Island State Agenda through public awareness, community stewardship, and a strategic partnership with the St. Kitts Nevis Anguilla National Bank. The theme for the 2026 observance is Climate Action for Environment, for Empowerment, for Everyone, underscoring the necessity of collective engagement.
4: This year, our theme is inspired by World Environment Days, but with our own personal twist to highlight all our unique parts that make our ministry and our mandate whole.
3: The primary goal of the 2026 celebration balances environmental sustainability with economic development and social resilience. The ministry emphasizes that environmental protection is a shared responsibility requiring active public participation.
4: Our focus is showcasing the meaningful work that all our departments, units, and subsidiary bodies put in to ensure that St. Kitts and Nevis remains on top of the environmental game, aligned with our international obligations and thriving for our present and future generations. Protecting, conserving, and promoting the environment is no easy feat. And though the past 4 years have had their fair share of lessons, we faced each head on and transformed them into wins. So far, we have reformed our environmental culture through the passage of key environmental legislation, welcomed the world to our shores by hosting a massively successful Global Sustainable Island Summit, strategically expanded both our engagement in and leadership of multilateral forums focused on environmental issues. We secured the vice presidency of the 8th United Nations Environmental Assembly and most recently assumed the presidency of the ESCASA Agreement.
3: The minister continued with a snapshot of the ministry's environmental stewardship work.
4: Forged and nurtured lasting and meaningful partnerships, especially with our friend, the Republic of China, Taiwan, and the Global Center for Climate Mobility. Enhanced our waste management capacity and dedicated time, attention, and resources to expanding our recycling and circularity capacity. Prioritized youth empowerment, not just in thought or word, but in action, policy, and participation. Showed you all the ways you can reimagine waste. Deepened our community connections and ensured that cleanups for our elderly and persons living with disabilities are a regular occurrence. We've consulted, engaged, discussed, listened, received feedback, and improved. Our ministry firmly believes that the environment is for everyone, and so our mandate, our actions, and your participation and cooperation are all connected.
3: A diverse lineup of activities is scheduled throughout June to engage various sectors of society. The Green Your Office Challenge runs from June 15th through 18th, 2026 and encourages workplaces to adopt eco-friendly recyclable materials. The Green Expo on June 19th is a showcase at the Royal Bastyr Valley National Park featuring climate smart technology and sustainable workshops. Community engagements including restorative cleanups at the Spooner's Cotton Ginnery and and interactive educational installations such as hopscotch painting at the St. Paul's Primary School. An open day at the Solid Waste Management Corporation landfill will recognize Global Garbage Man Day. A significant highlight of the 2026 celebration is the naming of the St. Kitts Nevis Anguilla National Bank as the official sustainability partner. The partnership aims to integrate environmental responsibility into banking to support the Federation's transition toward a resilient, self-sufficient state by 2040.
0: This year's observance under the theme Climate Action for Environment for Empowerment Togetherness is made possible through the kind support and collaboration of many of our stakeholders. In particular, I wish to extend special thanks to the St. Kitts Nevis Anguilla National Bank for its generous sponsorship and unwavering commitment to environmental sustainability. Corporate sponsorships such as this demonstrate that protection of our environment is not solely the responsibility of the government, but a shared effort requiring the involvement of the private sector, civil society, communities, and individuals. Every action, no matter how small, contributes to a healthier environment. Together, we can continue building a nation that values and protects its natural heritage, while creating opportunities for sustainable growth and development.
3: Darion Edmi, Director of the Department of Environment. To make sustainable living more achievable, the National Bank is introducing specialized green financing solutions. These include financing for eco-friendly home upgrades, such as solar panels and rainwater harvesting, as well as support for purchasing electric and hybrid vehicles to aid the Federation's decarbonization goals. The Greenhouse Village Initiative at Brotherson's Estate in Newton Ground, St. Kitts, represents a major shift toward high-efficiency climate-smart farming. Overseen by the Ministry of Agriculture in partnership with the Taiwan Technical Mission, the centralized hub is explicitly structured to avoid the historical pitfalls of scattered agricultural infrastructure falling into disrepair.
5: We would have started greenhouses a couple of years back. I would have given them to various farmers and placed them on different lands. And one of the things that is why the minister indicated, listen, I would like a central point where farmers come there.
6: Right.
5: Because we would have invested, I think, 40 greenhouses in the past on various lands, and you find as soon as the hurricane season hit and some of the greenhouses were destroyed, damaged, there were no system in place to repair them. And we are saying, listen, let's have a training session for these said farmers so they understand how to take down the greenhouse, how to put up the greenhouse during hurricane season, strong winds. Greenhouse can be maintained, the polythene plastic can be removed, sour netting can be removed, so the wind allowed to pass through. And as soon as the hurricane passed, we can reassemble the greenhouses and move through.
3: Stuart Versailles, Director in the Department of Agriculture. The new approach maximizes productivity and long-term sustainability through several strategic pillars. Organized space location consolidates farming into a single, secure, and fully fenced agricultural community rather than scattered plots. Distributes ready-to-use facilities to vetted local farmers via a structured registration and selection process. Strategic crop selection prioritizes mass-producing high-demand, high-value crops to drastically reduce the Federation's reliance on food import, focusing on tomatoes, sweet peppers, lettuce, broccoli, and cucumbers. Climate smart infrastructure maintenance equips each individual greenhouse with its own rainwater catchment platform, gutters, and a dedicated 5,000-gallon water tank to ensure continuous irrigation. Deploys digital sensors to closely monitor ambient air temperatures, sunlight sensitivity, and soil metrics for optimized harvesting. Mandates structured training sessions, teaching farmers how to rapidly dismantle plastic roofs and saran netting ahead of high winds, preventing structural collapse during the Caribbean hurricane season. Pairs farm operators with the government's newly established REAP insurance program to financially protect the farmers' livelihoods against unexpected climate shocks.
7: Former prominent attorney at law Charles Wilkin is offering the public a deeper insight into his work, legacy, and latest publication through the launch of his new website, sknstruggleformorematurity.com.
8: My new book is called St. Kitts and Nevis, The Struggle to Become a Mature Nation. And that is published in full for free on the site.
9: Okay.
8: In addition to the book, there's an overview of St. Kitts and Nevis, which will be a shorter version prepared by me with written and audio versions.
9: Okay.
8: There are also 17 of my public presentations over the years and 3 reports on matters of national interest, and I intend to add periodically to and update the website with additional presentations of historical value and relevance to St. Kitts and Nevis. The name of the website, which you had asked, came from the name of the book, as is obvious. And I selected the name as appropriate to the struggle which the country is going through towards becoming a mature nation.
7: Wilkin, who has spent more than five decades in the legal profession in St. Kitts and Nevis, recently spoke on Winifrem's morning program, Island Tea, about the website and the issues explored in his latest work, including what he describes as the Federation's ongoing struggle to achieve political and national maturity.
6: When you mention countries struggle to become a mature nation, could you just touch on it a little bit so the audience can know what is it you are hoping that the country would accomplish in terms of maturity?
8: Yes, I believe we have made strides both in terms of our democracy and in terms of our economic development. And I have used as the starting point the statement known as the preamble at the very beginning of our Constitution. Now, I know a lot of people don't read the Constitution because they think it's a legal document, but this is a statement which I hardly ever hear anybody refer to, but which everybody should read because it says what we want to be and set out to be and the commitments we make to become the nation or what is in effect

0: a mature nation. And if I could just go through the five commitments that we make. Firstly, we make a declaration that the nation is established on the belief in Almighty God and the inherent dignity of each individual. Then we make an assertion of our entitlement to the protection of fundamental rights and freedoms. Then we say we believe in the concept of true democracy with free and fair elections. Then we express the desire for the creation of a climate of economic well-being in the context of respect for law and order. And very importantly, we make a commitment to achieve our national objectives with a unity of purpose. I regard this as a powerful guiding statement, and its achievement is what I refer to as becoming a mature nation. So achieving all those things that we set out to achieve in the preamble, and I really would suggest that you urge your audience to read that statement, because it's a statement basically which commits every single national of St. Kitts and Nevis, wherever they live.
1: While acknowledging the progress made since independence, Wilkins argued that much more remains to be done. He stressed the importance of setting aside partisan politics and focusing on the country's long-term development.
0: I believe we have made strides since independence, but nowhere near enough.
2: Okay.
0: And I believe there's a tough road ahead for the reasons which I state very candidly on the site. And I hope that the site is intended for the purpose of promoting genuine, non-partisan discussion on all related subjects, in keeping with the final commitment, which is a commitment to achieve our national objectives with a unity of purpose. And that means, in short form, to put politics aside. Mm-hmm. There are certain things that are national and that should be pursued accordingly with non-partisan discussion. And that is what I am hoping to achieve, or to help to achieve, by publishing the website in the way that I have done.
1: In a statement accompanying the launch of the website, Wilkin is described as someone who has never been involved in party politics. His nonpartisan stance has been widely recognized, including by the Commonwealth Observer Mission to the 1995 federal elections, during which he served as the chairman of the Electoral Commission.
0: I am very, very adamant about this, and I say it based on my experience as being totally independent of politics. I have never been involved with a political party, by membership or otherwise. I have always prided myself in my total independence from politics for the 55 years since I've been started practicing law. And I believe that I'm in a good position, therefore, to assess, to give the assessment that I've tried to do on the website. And I say that in the context of the biggest obstacle to the maturity of our country is political tribalism. And its adverse consequences, including the entitlements mentality, the handout culture, the deficiencies in the public service, low productivity, weak competitiveness, and other negative attitudes. Forgive me for starting in that way, but those are facts.
2: Yeah.
0: And I'm amazed how few people know the source of the tribalism. And I've sought to put that in short order in the overview, but in great detail in my book, which goes back to statehood in 1967, which started all of the tribal practices, and those are between PAM and Labour. Mm-hmm. There has been no serious attempt by the political parties involved to reverse this culture. It has instead permeated to other parties, both in St. Kitts and in Nevis. I refer to the crucial weaknesses in our governance system, the main one of which is the inadequate accountability of government. I detail the areas of that weakness, and I suggest changes. I review the vast powers of the Prime Minister. Those include his power to call an election when he faces or loses a motion of no confidence.

0: and third prime ministers. And I know very few people don't seem to recall that each one of those prime ministers lost power after he and his deputy prime minister fell out. And that had happened to the Labour government before independence, when Paul Southwell and Lee Moore fell out. So we have a tradition of prime ministers and deputies, or premiers and deputies, falling out. And I think we should be conscious of that history.
1: The author examines, in frank and unreserved terms, the nation's progress towards achieving its aspirations, while also highlighting the external and self-inflicted challenges that continue to confront the country on its path to greater national development. Wilkin also addressed several aspects of the Constitution that he believes require urgent attention and reform.
2: The Restorative Justice and Criminal Mediation Training Program in St. Kitts and Nevis officially commenced on June 8, 2026 at the Koi Resort. Spearheaded by the Ministry of Justice and Legal Affairs in partnership with the United Nations Development Program, UNDP, the 10-day initiative is designed to build local capacity, promote victim-centered conflict resolution, and modernize the national justice system. Attorney General and Minister of Justice and Legal Affairs, the Honorable Garth Wilkin, in an address at the opening, expressed that the training is important because enforcement cannot solve the problem of conflict on its own.
3: The reality is that conflict does not arrive neatly labeled. It does not announce whether it belongs to the police, social services, the courts, probation, or the Ministry of Justice. It arrives in our communities, it arrives in our homes, it arrives in our schools, it arrives in the lives of young people who may be making poor decisions, in families facing challenges, in victims who have experienced harm, and in communities searching for solutions. And if there's one lesson that justice systems around the world have increasingly recognized, it is that enforcement alone cannot solve every problem. Enforcement remains essential. Accountability remains essential. Public safety remains non-negotiable. But increasingly, jurisdictions are recognizing that if we are serious about reducing offending, preventing escalation, supporting victims, and building safer communities, then we must also become better at addressing conflict before it becomes entrenched.
2: The program runs from June 8th through 18th, 2026, with a heavily focused introductory training block spanning the first 4 days. The training will equip regional, judicial, legal, and community stakeholders with practical skills to prioritize accountability, rehabilitation, and dialogue over retributive justice.
3: That is where mediation and restorative justice become so important. At its heart, mediation is about something deceptively simple. It is about conversation. Not easy conversations, not comfortable conversations, but structured conversations that allow people to be heard, to understand the impact of their actions, to take responsibility where appropriate, and to move toward constructive solutions. In many ways, that is some of the most difficult work in justice. It is often easier to issue instructions than facilitate dialogue. It is often easier to speak than listen. It is often easier to assign blame than to help people find a way forward. Yet it is precisely these skills that have the potential to transform outcomes for individuals, families, and communities.
2: The training is part of the government's broader legislative and operational overhaul to establish a robust people-centered justice system.
3: Through the support of the Justice Action Coalition and the UNDP, St. Kitts and Nevis is currently advancing a number of initiatives aimed at strengthening people-centered justice and community resilience. These include the development of a national restorative justice framework, support for community-based restorative justice pathways, partnerships with civil society organizations through community justice grants, youth engagement initiatives designed to promote positive conflict resolution, and the creation of a community justice mural that will serve as a public reminder of the values of accountability, restoration, inclusion, and peaceful problem solving.
2: The reforms aim to hit several milestones, reducing case backlogs, building a national roster of justice practitioners and community mediators, and civil society engagement. Beyond this specific executive workshop, St. Kitts and Nevis has expanded its restorative framework through other channels. The Clarence Fitzroy Bryant College, CFBC, in collaboration with the UE St. Augustine campus, has previously offered 40-hour online certificate courses in mediation and restorative justice, open to civil servants, officers, and general citizens. citizens. In early 2026, the Attorney General's office launched a community-based restorative justice micro-grant program, providing up to $3,000 per project to civil society organizations that establish localized conflict resolution programs.
3: One of the most encouraging aspects of this program is that it brings together professionals who do not always have the opportunity to learn alongside one another. Yet effective responses to conflict and offending behavior require exactly this type of collaboration. When police officers, probation officers, community development officers, etc., develop a shared understanding of problem solving and restorative approaches, the entire system becomes stronger. We are discussing how we build communities, stronger communities, how we reduce harm, how we create opportunities for accountability, healing, and change, and ultimately how we ensure that justice is not only something delivered in institutions or by institutions, but something experienced by people. In many respects, we are laying foundations years from now when people reflect on the development of our restorative justice and mediation in St. Kitts and Nevis. They may well look back on initiatives such as this as some of the first important steps in building a more modern, responsive, and people-centered justice system.
2: Attorney General and Minister of Justice and Legal Affairs, the Honorable Garth Wilkin. In regional news,
4: 100 Cuban migrants rescued from human smugglers attempting to enter Brazil from Guyana. More than 100 Cuban migrants attempting to enter Brazil on its northern border with Guyana were rescued from human smugglers. The 108 migrants were in custody in Roraima State while authorities regularized their immigration status before referring them to social services workers. Police also said they arrested five people on migrant smuggling charges, known as coyotes. The smugglers charged abusive fees while promising a safe crossing to Brazil, police said. The operation carried out Monday was the largest humanitarian rescue recorded in the state. Authorities said they have rescued 297 Cuban migrants attempting to enter Brazil illegally through Roraima since June 2024. Cuba's top diplomat to the United States says recent U.S. sanctions targeting Cuba's leadership and the indictment of former President Raul Castro are a pretext for the Trump administration to persuade the American people to support a military intervention. In an interview on Tuesday, Ambassador Leonis Torres Rivera repeated accusations against the Trump administration made by other Cuban officials, including the foreign minister and the president, and complained bitterly that the U.S. is targeting Cuban civilians with its decades-old embargo and new blockade of energy shipments to the island. Torres Rivera, who holds the formal title of Charge d'Affaires, described the situation as a war without bombs. She said efforts to change Cuba's government by coercion or force would be met by fierce resistance. Catholics in Grenada are officially without a bishop for the time being. Pope Leo has accepted the resignation of Bishop Clyde Harvey as Bishop of St. George's in Grenada, bringing an end to his tenure leading the Catholic diocese in Grenada. It is mandatory for bishops in the Catholic Church to offer their resignation to the Pope upon turning 75. Archbishop Gabriel Malzari of Castries St. Lucia has been appointed apostolic administrator until a new bishop is named. As apostolic administrator, Malzari will be responsible for ensuring the continued governance and pastoral care of the diocese during the transition period. Malzari is expected to make an early visit to Grenada and will preside at the monthly devotion at the Marian Shrine in Battle Hill on Sunday. The process to appoint a new bishop for the Diocese of St. George's will now begin under the direction of the Vatican. No direction has been given as to when a permanent successor is expected to be named. The U.S. State Department will launch a pilot program allowing business and tourist visa applicants to pay an additional $750 for expedited interview appointments. Under the scheme, applicants will pay the fee on top of the standard $185 visa charge and will be able to secure an interview within 10 days at selected U.S. embassies and consulates. The program is scheduled to run from July 1 to December 31 and is aimed at reducing lengthy visa appointment waiting times. However, payment of the premium fee does not guarantee visa approval. The State Department is expected to announce participating embassies and consulates before the program begins. Four Caribbean Community CARICOM nationals are among 17 foreigners against whom the Department of Justice says it has filed denaturalization actions in various U.S. district courts, accusing them of serious offenses, including sexual abuse of a minor, wire and bank fraud, and distributing drugs wholesale without a license. Under the Immigration and Nationality Act, citizenship may be revoked and a certificate of naturalization cancelled if the naturalization was illegally procured or procured by concealment of a material fact or by willful misrepresentation. According to the Department of Justice, the Caribbean nationals are from Jamaica, Trinidad and Tobago, and Haiti. U.S. justice officials claim that before his naturalization in 2016, 30-year-old Ronnie Price of Trinidad and Tobago had sexual intercourse with a female who was under 16, a statutory rape crime to which he eventually pleaded guilty. U.S. authorities also claim that prior to his naturalization in 2011, Roger George Gordon, a native of Jamaica, engaged in a conspiracy to steal and resell medical products from military hospitals operated by the Department of Defense. They said Gordon, 55, engaged in a conspiracy to distribute and possess with intent to distribute at least 100 kilograms of a substance containing marijuana.
2: We now bring you these international reports.
5: It was the second day of violence in Nanyuki since last week. Rights groups say at least one person was killed, but the protest began more peacefully. Demonstrators tried to march in the town centre against the government's decision to allow an American Ebola facility to open in the nearby military airbase. Kenya's President William Ruto says the deal includes US funding for Kenya's healthcare.
6: That money is for Ruto himself only. Even Sha is not working. We are tired.
7: It is not going to help us. How can Ebola help us? We are already struggling with cholera, with bilharzia, with TB. But now it's trying to, and even the social health authority is not functioning.
5: Police said the protest was not allowed and tried to stop it with tear gas. Props were confiscated and demonstrators arrested. But that didn't stop outraged crowds gathering in the suburbs. Neither the protests nor a court ruling last week ordering the government to suspend the deal have stopped the Ebola facility's construction.
8: Police are now using water cannon to end a standoff on this road. It's gone on for a couple of hours. The demonstrators are angry. They say they don't want Ebola in their town, so police have used tear gas. And now they're bringing in the riot trucks to try and clear the demonstrators who built a series of burning roadblocks down this street.
5: People here have many grievances, including with the rising cost of living, corruption, and poor public services. It didn't resonate when President Ruto said he couldn't decline the US request after decades of healthcare support.
9: American resources, American taxpayers' resources, have been used to support Kenyan health infrastructure. It would be most unfortunate if on one request by the Americans to set up a facility at their cost, we would refuse.
5: It's the fourth consecutive year around this time that there have been anti-government protests in Kenya. In the town of Nanyuki, the American Ebola facility has been the trigger that's brought frustrated people to the streets once again. Malcolm Webb, Al Jazeera, Kenya.
10: From Michael Saylor's Bitcoin sale to Greece's potential new tax, this is Crypto Weekly. Bitcoin hovered around the key $60,000 mark, but that hasn't stopped Standard Chartered's Jeffrey Kendrick feeling bullish about it. He's the lender's global head of digital assets research. Kendrick stuck with his call for Bitcoin to hit $100,000 by the end of the year, as most of the selling may be over. But he did call it a painful week as the crypto token fell more than 12%. It also saw one of the highest profile holders of the token make a sale. Michael Saylor's Strategy said it had shed some of its holdings for the first time in 4 years. Strategy is the largest corporate holder of Bitcoin. Reform UK raised more money than any of its political rivals for the third quarter in a row. That's what data from Britain's Electoral Commission showed. Nigel Farage's party saw big donations from billionaire crypto investors, including the Thailand-based Christopher Harborne. Reform raised around $12.4 million in the first 3 months of the year, while the governing Labour Party took in just over $5.3 million. Greece could be moving towards taxing gains on cryptocurrency. That's what two government officials told Reuters. They said lawmakers are preparing legislation to impose a 15% capital gains tax on crypto. A senior government official told Reuters the finance ministry is readying a law that's expected to be submitted to the country's parliament in the coming months. And Japan's three largest banks said they will jointly issue stablecoins during the current fiscal year ending in March 2027. It will mark a major move towards digital payments in a country where cash and credit cards are still popular. Mitsubishi Financial Group, Sumitomo Mitsui Financial Group and Mizuho Financial Group announced the update. They said they will set up a council to examine the operational frameworks and prepare for the issuance.
2: 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Our top stories were 2026 Environment Month underscores necessity of collective engagement in environmental stewardship. Internationally, one killed as hundreds protest in Kenya against U.S. Ebola quarantine center. Government shifting towards a more structured approach to Greenhouse Village Initiative. Charles Wilkin talks new website, delves deeper into what he calls St. Kitts and Nevis' struggle to achieve political and national maturity. Restorative justice and criminal mediation training tackles conflict resolution in a modern way. Thank you for listening.
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12: 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No, sir. Earthquake does arrive unannounced, and when it come, it shake all sense and sensibility out of we. 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

0: hear Earthquake call and say, "Hello, Miss Lee, yes, it's me, Earthquake. I come in Tuesday around 10. No, sir. Earthquake does arrive unannounced. And when it come, it shake all sense and sensibility out of we. Remain calm, stay inside, and do the DCH. Drop, hover, hold on. Once the shaking starts, you know it's Earthquake. Make a quick move to a safe place. Don't run to the door, we are in the exit. Stairs might broke up or full of people. Elevator, avoid that, because you might get in and poof, power gone, and you're stuck in that box without ear. Take cover under a strong table or a bed, or crouch against an inside wall or in a corner, and cover your face and your head with your arms. Remember, DCH, drop, cover, hold on. 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Last thing, nobody run outside and ask, "You feel it, you feel it?" 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
1: Do you want to know what's happening in sport? 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

We have not had a president over the last 7-8 years who has heard your cries. We haven't had a president who's been focused on your issues.

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1: You ever hear Earthquake call and say, "Hello, Miss Lee, yes, it's me, Earthquake, I come in Tuesday around 10? No, sir. Earthquake does arrive unannounced, and when it come, it shake all sense and sensibility out of we. Remain calm, stay inside, and do the DCH. Drop, hover, hold on. 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

0: ever hear Earthquake call and say, "Hello, Miss Lee, yes, it's me, Earthquake, I come in Tuesday around 10? No, sir. Earthquake does arrive unannounced, and when it come, it shake all sense and sensibility out of we. Remain calm, stay inside, and do the DCH. Drop, hover, hold on. Once the shaking starts, you know it's Earthquake. Make a quick move to a safe place. Don't run to the door, we are in the exit. Stairs might break up or full of people. Elevator, avoid that, because you might get in and poof, power gone, and you're stuck in that box without air. Take cover under a strong table or a bed, or crouch against an inside wall or in a corner, and cover your face and your head with your arms. 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Last thing, nobody run outside and ask, "You feel it, you feel it?" Remain calm, stay indoors until all the shaking stop, and do the DCH, drop, cover, hold on.
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1: You ever hear Earthquake call and say, "Hello, Miss Lee, yes, it's me, Earthquake, I come in Tuesday around 10? No, sir. Earthquake does arrive unannounced, and when it come, it shake all sense and sensibility out of we. Remain calm, stay inside, and do the DCH. Drop, hover, hold on. Once the shaking starts, you know it's Earthquake. 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Stairs might broke up or full of people. Elevator, avoid that, because you might get in and poof, power gone, and you're stuck in that box without air. 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Remain calm, stay indoors until all the shaking stop, and do the DCH, drop, cover, hold on.
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1: You ever hear Earthquake call and say, "Hello, Miss Lee, yes, it's me, Earthquake, I come in Tuesday around 10? No, sir. Earthquake does arrive unannounced, and when it come, it shake all sense and sensibility out of we. Remain calm, stay inside, and do the DCH. Drop, hover, hold on. 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Make a quick move to a safe place. 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Stairs might broke up or full of people. Elevator, avoid that, because you might get in and poof, power gone, and you're stuck in that box without air. 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Remain calm, stay indoors until all the shaking stop, and do the DCH, drop, cover, hold on.
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1: You ever hear Earthquake call and say, "Hello, Miss Lee, yes, it's me, Earthquake, I come in Tuesday around 10. No, sir. Earthquake does arrive unannounced, and when it come, it shake all sense and sensibility out of we. Remain calm, stay inside, and do the DCH. Drop, hover, hold on. Once the shaking starts, you know it's Earthquake. Make a quick move to a safe place. Don't run to the door, we are any exit. Stairs might broke up or full of people. Elevator, avoid that, because you might get in and poof, power gone, and you're stuck in that box without air. Take cover under a strong table or a bed, or crouch against an inside wall or in a corner, and cover your face and your head with your arms. 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Glass windows and doors, outside walls and doors in an earthquake, bad news. 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Last thing, nobody run outside and ask, "You feel it, you feel it?" Remain calm, stay indoors until all the shaking stop, and do the DCH, drop, cover, hold on.
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0: hear Earthquake call and say, "Hello, Miss Lee, yes, it's me, Earthquake, I come in Tuesday around 10. No, sir. Earthquake does arrive unannounced, and when it come, it shake all sense and sensibility out of we. Remain calm, stay inside, and do the DCH. Drop, hover, hold on. Once the shaking starts, you know it's Earthquake. Make a quick move to a safe place. Don't run to the door, we are in the exit. Stairs might break up or full of people. Elevator, avoid that, because you might get in and poof, power gone, and you're stuck in that box without air. Take cover under a strong table or a bed, or crouch against an inside wall or in a corner, and cover your face and your head with your arms. Remember, DCH, drop, cover, hold on. Glass windows and doors, outside walls and doors, in an earthquake, bad news. 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Most injuries during earthquakes happen when something drop and hit people entering or exiting a building. Last thing, don't want to run outside and ask, "You feel it, you feel it?" Remain calm, stay indoors until all the shaking stop, and do the DCH, drop, cover, hold on.
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1: You ever hear Earthquake call and say, "Hello, Miss Lee, yes, it's me, Earthquake, I come in Tuesday around 10? No, sir. Earthquake does arrive unannounced, and when it come, it shake all sense and sensibility out of we. Remain calm, stay inside, and do the DCH. Drop, hover, hold on. 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Elevator, avoid that, because you might get in and poof, power gone, and you're stuck in that box without air. 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

0: ever hear Earthquake call and say, "Hello, Miss Lee, yes, it's me, Earthquake, I come in Tuesday around 10? No, sir. Earthquake does arrive unannounced, and when it come, it shake all sense and sensibility out of we. Remain calm, stay inside, and do the DCH. Drop, hover, hold on. Once the shaking starts, you know it's Earthquake. Make a quick move to a safe place. Don't run to the door, we are in the exit. Stairs might broke up or full of people. Elevator, avoid that, because you might get in and poof, power gone, and you're stuck in that box without air. 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Remain calm, stay indoors until all the shaking stop, and do the DCH, drop, cover, hold on.
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0: ever hear Earthquake call and say, "Hello, Miss Lee, yes, it's me, Earthquake, I come in Tuesday around 10? No, sir. Earthquake does arrive unannounced, and when it come, it shake all sense and sensibility out of we. Remain calm, stay inside, and do the DCH. Drop, hover, hold on. Once the shaking starts, you know it's Earthquake. Make a quick move to a safe place. Don't run to the door, we are in the exit. Stairs might broke up or full of people. Elevator, avoid that, because you might get in and poof, power gone, and you're stuck in that box without ear. Take cover under a strong table or a bed, or crouch against an inside wall or in a corner, and cover your face and your head with your arms. Remember, DCH, drop, cover, hold on. Glass windows and doors, outside walls and doors, in an earthquake, bad news. 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Last thing, nobody run outside and ask, "You feel it, you feel it?" Remain calm, stay indoors until all the shaking stop, and do the DCH, drop, cover, hold on.
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1: You ever hear Earthquake call and say, "Hello, Miss Lee, yes, it's me, Earthquake, I come in Tuesday around 10? No, sir. Earthquake does arrive unannounced, and when it come, it shake all sense and sensibility out of we. Remain calm, stay inside, and do the DCH. Drop, cover, hold on. 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Stairs might broke up or full of people. Elevator, avoid that, because you might get in and poof, power gone, and you're stuck in that box without air. 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
1: You ever hear Earthquake call and say, "Hello, Miss Lee, yes, it's me, Earthquake, I come in Tuesday around 10? No, sir. Earthquake does arrive unannounced, and when it come, it shake all sense and sensibility out of we. Remain calm, stay inside, and do the DCH. Drop, hover, hold on. 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Elevator, avoid that, because you might get in and poof, power gone, and you're stuck in that box without air. 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Remain calm, stay indoors until all the shaking stop, and do the DCH, drop, cover, hold on.
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0: ever hear Earthquake call and say, "Hello, Miss Lee, yes, it's me, Earthquake, I come in Tuesday around 10? No, sir. Earthquake does arrive unannounced, and when it come, it shake all sense and sensibility out of we. Remain calm, stay inside, and do the DCH. Drop, hover, hold on. Once the shaking starts, you know it's Earthquake. Make a quick move to a safe place. Don't run to the door, we are in the exit. Stairs might broke up or full of people. Elevator, avoid that, because you might get in and poof, power gone, and you're stuck in that box without ear. 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Remember, DCH, drop, cover, hold on. 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

Future Fambo. 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
1: You ever hear Earthquake call and say, "Hello, Miss Lee, yes, it's me, Earthquake, I come in Tuesday around 10? No, sir. Earthquake does arrive unannounced, and when it come, it shake all sense and sensibility out of we. Remain calm, stay inside, and do the DCH. Drop, hover, hold on. 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

heritage matters to me. 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

0: never hear Earthquake call and say, "Hello, Miss Lee, yes, it's me, Earthquake, I come in Tuesday around 10. No, sir. Earthquake does arrive unannounced, and when it come, it shake all sense and sensibility out of we. Remain calm, stay inside, and do the DCH. Drop, hover, hold on. Once the shaking starts, you know it's Earthquake. Make a quick move to a safe place. Don't run to the door, we are in the exit. Stairs might broke up or full of people. Elevator, avoid that, because you might get in and poof, power gone, and you're stuck in that box without air. Take cover under a strong table or a bed, or crouch against an inside wall or in a corner, and cover your face and your head with your arms. 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Glass windows and doors, outside walls and doors in an earthquake, bad news. 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Last thing, nobody run outside and ask, "You feel it, you feel it?" Remain calm, stay indoors until all the shaking stop, and do the DCH, drop, cover, hold on.
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0: ever hear Earthquake call and say, "Hello, Miss Lee, yes, it's me, Earthquake, I come in Tuesday around 10? No, sir. Earthquake does arrive unannounced, and when it come, it shake all sense and sensibility out of we. Remain calm, stay inside, and do the DCH. Drop, cover, hold on. Once the shaking starts, you know it's Earthquake. Make a quick move to a safe place. Don't run to the door, we are in the exit. Stairs might broke up or full of people. Elevator, avoid that, because you might get in and poof, power gone, and you're stuck in that box without air. Take cover under a strong table or a bed, or crouch against an inside wall or in a corner, and cover your face and your head with your arms. 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
1: You ever hear Earthquake call and say, "Hello, Miss Lee, yes, it's me, Earthquake, I come in Tuesday around 10? No, sir. Earthquake does arrive unannounced, and when it come, it shake all sense and sensibility out of we. Remain calm, stay inside, and do the DCH. 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
1: You ever hear Earthquake call and say, "Hello, Miss Lee, yes, it's me, Earthquake, I come in Tuesday around 10? No, sir. Earthquake does arrive unannounced, and when it come, it shake all sense and sensibility out of we. Remain calm, stay inside, and do the DCH. 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
3: 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We continue with Matthew's Gospel, and our reading for today comes from Matthew chapter 5, verse 17 through 19. Jesus said to his disciples, "Do not imagine that I have come to abolish the law or the prophets. I have come not to abolish, but to complete them. I tell you solemnly, till heaven and earth disappear, not one dot, not one little stroke shall disappear from the law until its purpose is achieved. Therefore, the man who infringes even one of the least of these commandments and it teaches others to do the same, will be considered the least in the kingdom of heaven. But the man who keeps them and teaches them will be considered great in the kingdom of heaven." The word of the Lord. Imagine a young trainee carpenter who wanted to impress his boss. On his very first day, the young guy built a table and proudly shows it off. He said, "Look, I used the level, I used the saw, I followed every single instruction in the manual, and I did not break a single rule." The master carpenter walked over and looked at the cold, rough, plain piece of wood. Then he showed the trainee carpenter his own workbench. The master's work wasn't just built right. It wasn't just pieces of wood put together. He had put his heart into it, shaping the wood to make it warm, comfortable, and perfect for a family home, perfect for use. The master smiled gently and said, "You followed the manual, but you forgot what the table is actually for." Back in Jesus' day, the religious leaders, the scribes and the Pharisees, were so obsessed with the manual that they turned faith into a giant checklist of over 600 rules. They thought that if you checked all of the boxes, all of the rules, someone was perfect. Because Jesus was doing things differently, like healing sick people on the Sabbath day and hanging out with outcasts, the wrong crowd, people thought he was trying to throw away the old rules. But Jesus corrected them and he said, "I did not come to throw out the law. I came to show you its real purpose." He was not making things easier. He was actually calling us to something deeper. The rules simply tell us the bare minimum that we need to do to stay out of trouble. It is like asking, "How close to the edge can I walk without falling?" But love asks, "How much good can I do?" And that is what Jesus wants. He wants us to go way beyond just following rules on paper. It is very easy for us to think that we are living a good life because we have not broken any major laws. We think, I did not steal anything. I've never been arrested. I don't go about starting fights. I haven't shot anybody. So I must be a good person. But Jesus wants more than just a clean record. He is not satisfied with a life that is just not bad. He wants our lives to be actively, beautifully good lives. He wants us to put our hearts into how we treat people every single day. And as residents of this federation, this message hits right home. We are a God-fearing country. We have churches all over the place. We sing about God in our national anthem, and most of us grew up in the church. But we have to ask ourselves, are we just ticking a box, checking a box, or are we living the way Jesus actually wants us to? Are we living the way Jesus actually wants us to? It is easy, very easy to fall into a routine where we put on our Sunday clothes, go to church, say our prayers, sing, but then live a totally different way from Monday to Saturday. In our villages and communities, it is not enough to just mind our own business and stay out of trouble. Living like Jesus means actively looking out for the young persons on the block, helping a neighbor who is struggling, helping the elderly in our community, and stop gossiping that tears people down. At work, whether you work in an office, in Bastia, shopping Charlestown, at a hotel, doing the bare minimum just to get a paycheck is not the Christian way. The Christian way means doing an honest day's work with a good attitude, even when the boss is not watching. And in our wider community, in our country, we have lots of laws, but laws alone cannot fix crime. Laws alone cannot fix family problems, and laws alone cannot fix our politics. Only a change of heart can do that. We need to live by a higher standard, the standard of love and grace. So my sisters and brothers, today let us stop asking the bare minimum question. Is this a sin, or will I get in trouble for this? Instead, let us ask, is this the most loving, is this the best choice I can make to help people around me today? My sisters and brothers, my prayer for us is that we do not hear the Master saying to us, you followed the manual, but you forgot what the table is actually for. Amen.
4: It's been a long time. We shouldn't have left you without a dope beat.

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1: You ever hear Earthquake call and say, "Hello, Miss Lee, yes, it's me, Earthquake, I come in Tuesday around 10? No, sir. Earthquake does arrive unannounced, and when it come, it shake all sense and sensibility out of we. Remain calm, stay inside, and do the DCH. Drop, hover, hold on. 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
1: Traffic official calls out public on continued disregard for traffic law concerning sidewalk parking. Premier of Nevis continues clarion call for diaspora investment in Nevis. BVI pursues climate smart future. Men of Faith Ministries urge parents and mentors to step up as St. Lucia battles rising gun violence. Internationally, Trump threatens to hit Iran very hard and take Karg Island oil infrastructure.
0: Now, the details.
1: Due to a lack of curbside space, law enforcement has seen an increase in motorists parking on sidewalks. The Royal St. Christopher and Nevis Police Force has warned that this practice damages critical infrastructure like curbs and drainage systems and severely compromises pedestrian safety. Sergeant Matthew McGuire of the Traffic Department recently addressed the concern on Winds Island T, calling out motorists for the act.
2: One of the things that we recognize that happens in the St. Kitts culture is that if somebody does something and it is not addressed immediately, mm-hmm. apart from the fact that more people follow suit, then it becomes norm. So we see that parking on sidewalk becoming a normal occurrence. You go down the market, you see that happens on a regular basis. The cable, even across by Sands Complex, pedestrians are forced to be walking in the street. And this that we see that is happening and it be happening so frequently, we really have to put some focus on it and with some view to strictly enforce. Mm-hmm.
1: Central business districts, particularly around Fort Street, the Bay Road and Market Street, experience severe traffic congestion. On days when large cruise ships dock at Port Zante, parking lots and surrounding streets fill up most instantly, severely restricting mobility for locals and tourists alike. Major events like the St. Kitts Music Festival or international cricket matches also contribute to congestion in the Bastia area because they require strict traffic management plans, street closures, and temporary parking restrictions that disrupt normal routines. Traffic enforcement authorities have designated clear no parking zones to keep traffic moving in various parts of Bastia marked with yellow curb lines near tight street corners or in restricted residential zones like Lozac Road. Concerns have also been raised about businesses seemingly placing traffic cones in certain public parking spaces to prevent the public from parking in front of the establishment. Sergeant McGuire said this is illegal.
2: That is illegal. It's an obstruction for that matter. You are not supposed to be able to put any kind of objects in the road to prevent that. However, we understand like business places, they might have their reserve parking, mm-hmm. The drop-off. And so sometimes because of the movement of the vehicles, they will put that so that you don't have any congestion because people tend to ignore these. But it should not happen. You should not use any kind of thing to mark any space, mm-hmm. neither where there are restrictions or where there are no restrictions. You cannot just go and take up space in the public road like that.
1: He added that there are repercussions for such actions.
2: You can either prosecute or you issue ticket. Mm-hmm. Ticket can be issued for that. But most of the time, we just speak to persons in relation to that. Because we see it happens all the time. People put down cones, buy their cones, and they put them down like they're marking a territory. Mm. But that shouldn't really happen.
1: The police continue to warn against unlawful traffic infractions, but also address the broader issue of road discipline and compliance. Unlawful parking practices being normalized erode respect for traffic regulations and create a cascading effect where other drivers feel justified in disregarding the rules. The practice undermines enforcement efforts and places additional strain on policing resources. The traffic department encourages planned routes to secure legal parking options as well as utilizing carpooling or public transportation when commuting into the capital to minimize the overall number of vehicles and increase the likelihood of finding parking. Premier of Nevis, the Honorable Mark Brantley, has been actively promoting pathways for transforming the global Kitishan Nevisian diaspora from a source of remittances into active real estate developers and homeowners. Premier Brantley, on his show on the Mark, recently expressed that the diaspora could be the solution to two problems Nevis is currently facing: dilapidated or abandoned homes and accommodation solutions.
3: How can I invest in Nevis instead of buying that second home or third home in America? How can I use that money and buy a home here that I could have on bed and breakfast? I could have rented out. Airbnb, I think that's what they call it. I could do that and still have a base here for myself when I come, for my family, for my friends. Imagine being able to tell my friend at work, hey, if you want to spend a week in Nevis, you can use my home, you can use my villa. Imagine during the height of the season when rooms here are impossible to find, that you can say, hey, I have a place there, and I can monetize having a place there. Imagine building some space here for the large numbers of persons who are now coming to Nevis looking for work. My wife is a realtor. One of the things she tells me all the time is that she just cannot keep up. So many people are looking for a place to rent. People are looking for residential accommodation. People want an apartment. They want a home. They want some place to live.
1: The abandoned homes are a serious issue, according to the premier, and he made suggestions to the families that own these lands.
3: And so the issue really is, can we encourage our people to invest, to meet that demand? Most of our people have land. In fact, one of the things that this government has been grappling with is the reality that a lot of land and a lot of homes here have been abandoned. You see them all across the landscape of Nevis, rotting away because nothing has been done with them. Many are caught up in family disputes. In some cases, families have passed on, and the old properties have just been left there. They litter the landscape of Nevis. Now, could you imagine if those families were to say, hey, let's go back and fix up the old family home. Let's build a few apartments. Let's build a few units for rental on land that the family owns. And let's create some passive income by so doing for our family. You know what kind of revolution we could have here if we collectively decided to be part of the solution rather than constantly sitting back and criticizing? Do we understand that those who are on the field playing the cricket are doing the best that they can? But you who are sitting in the pavilion, who choose not to go on the field, you criticize them all day. You always know what stroke the batsman should have played. You always know what ball the bowler should have bowled. You always know that that was an easy catch that the fielder dropped. But the difference is, they're on the field. You are sitting in the pavilion. I want the Nevisian people to get on the field. I want the Nevisian people to get involved.
1: As more countries seem to adopt a nationalist stance, the idea of diaspora investment continues to grow.
3: To be a part of whatever solutions this island needs to move it forward. And I've been very passionate about that. I did an open letter to our diaspora that went far and wide. In fact, I had people in other countries telling me that they'd read that letter. It was widely distributed. I did an article about transforming our brain drain into a brain gain. That too was shared widely across CARICOM. In fact, no less a personality than the Honorable Gaston Brown, the Prime Minister of Antigua and Barbuda, referenced me and that article specifically when he said that Antigua and Barbuda will now be moving to encouraging more of their nationals in the diaspora to come home. I have heard the Honorable Prime Minister of Jamaica, Andrew Holness. While he did not reference me, he referenced the same idea of transforming the brain drain into a brain gain. I was in Grenada recently, invited there to give a speech at the inaugural Congress of a new political movement there. And whilst I was there, I was happy to note that Prime Minister Deacon Mitchell in Grenada is proceeding along a similar path.
1: The Nevis Island Administration has several initiatives and policies aimed at returning nationals and diaspora engagement, including the Returning National and Diaspora Investment Policy, which offers substantial tax concessions on building materials, vehicle imports, and household items for diaspora members who choose to build, buy, or refurbish properties on Nevis. The Nevis Housing and Land Development Corporation partners with diaspora buyers to allocate serviced land lots and deliver high-quality, eco-friendly architectural designs. The Regional Integration

0: and Diaspora Unit in collaboration with the Returning National Secretariat, serves as the centralized platform that connects overseas citizens with local real estate projects, legal registries, and localized building schemes. The Premier urged those in the diaspora who may be reluctant to return because of adjustment concerns to still consider Nevis with openness to change and patience.
1: Come home physically if you can. And if you cannot come home physically, come home in terms of your interest, in terms of being able to invest, in terms of being able to help us grow and develop. Now, ladies and gentlemen, I'll be the first to admit that there are some people who say that when they come back, things are difficult for them. They have a hard time adjusting. And I get it. I truly do. I get that you are, when you live in Canada or you live in the UK or in America, accustomed to certain things. And that sometimes you come back and things aren't quite advanced as you're accustomed to. I'm asking for you to be patient with us. And I'm asking for some of you who are quick to condemn Nevis and say, oh, we're backward and you can't get this and you can't get that here, to consider when you yourselves went to Canada and you yourselves went to England and you yourselves went to America. Consider whether or not it also did not require a significant adjustment by you.
0: Premier of Nevis, the Honorable Mark Brantley.
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3: As climate threats intensify across the region, the British Virgin Islands is pursuing an ambitious goal, becoming the world's first climate smart island chain. Chief Executive Officer of the Virgin Islands Climate Change Trust Fund, Emmanuel Chamberlain, says the initiative is grounded in the idea that small island states must move beyond disaster recovery and instead invest in long-term resilience and sustainability.
4: But we know in the Caribbean that our GDP can be wiped out in a few hours, you know, for a devastating hurricane or the disaster. So with that, what the government decided to do with assistance from the 5Cs, the Caribbean Climate Change Center, and other collaborators, is to establish an independent, you know, self-governing entity separate from government, because once it's a government entity, then, you know, it triggers those barriers and you don't have access.
3: That entity, the Virgin Islands Climate Change Trust Fund, was created to tackle one of the region's biggest challenges, securing reliable financing to prepare for and respond to climate change. But the vision goes beyond the Virgin Islands. Behind the initiative is the belief that the model can be adopted across the Caribbean, helping other island nations strengthen their resilience.
4: As we deal with energy, for example, as we deal with water security, as we deal with, you know, having climate smart agriculture, as we deal with the health impact of climate change, we believe that will make us a climate smart island chain, because we are adapting and we are mitigating, so that notwithstanding the reality of climate change, we can continue to be prosperous and to thrive.
3: Mr. Chamberlain says the goal is not simply to survive climate change, but to adapt, innovate, and unlock new opportunities for sustainable development.
4: We are not just sitting victims, but we are proactively taking action so that we can combat and in some cases leverage some of what climate change is.
3: As the Caribbean continues to grapple with rising temperatures, stronger storms, and sea level rise, the Virgin Islands hope its climate smart approach can serve as a blueprint for the region.
4: What we are doing here in the Virgin Islands, we see as a model that you know, really promoting that, you know, all countries can seek to adopt in their own context. So, you know, everyone is different, so you design it according to your context. But the principle of it is, you know, to have an independent climate fund that is positioned to access the other, you know, innovative financing mechanisms that are there apart from direct government engagement.
3: The Virgin Islands Climate Change Trust Fund demonstrates how countries and territories can position themselves to access alternative financing while maintaining accountability and alignment with national priorities.
0: Men of Faith Ministries urge parents and mentors to step up as St. Lucia battles rising gun violence. DBS St. Lucia has that story.
5: An escalation in gun violence and criminal activity continues to challenge

0: When a child passes the age of moral accountability, yes, they're responsible for their rights and wrong, but it is the parent's responsibility to make sure that that child is groomed and raised in the way that he or she should.
1: Earlier this year, the Men of Faith Ministries launched a reintegration project at the Boys Training Center and the Bordelais Correctional Facility, which saw 10 inmates graduate from the program. Currently, the ministry is also undertaking a 12-week-long initiative at the Corinth Secondary School called Today for Tomorrow program. The program tackles 20 at-risk youth, introducing them to life skills, spiritual development, character and emotional development, and cognitive behavioral therapy.
0: We have been in meetings with the relevant stakeholders, and the government has included us in many of their forums and meetings. For example, we have the Fathers Who Care, a campaign in collaboration with the Ministry of Gender Affairs that will be launched on Sunday. And so we are part of the discussions, we are part of the providing the solutions. I believe that we have a responsibility, not just as parents, but as a community, as a society, to make sure that our children are raised with the right principles, that we inject in them the reality of life, the physical consequences of it as well, and do not polish it, but provide them with the guidance to navigate life itself.
1: The ministry will soon launch another initiative to help tackle crime in collaboration with the Department of Gender Affairs called the Fathers Who Care campaign. For the DBS News World, Miriam Montout reporting.
2: We now bring you these international reports.
3: We're hearing from U.S. President Donald Trump. He's posted on Truth Social. He says the United States will be hitting Iran, whose Navy, Air Force, radar, anti-aircraft, and all other forms of defense, together with its most offensive capability, are gone very hard tonight. At some point in the not too distant future, we'll be taking Hog Island and other oil infrastructure points and assume total control of their oil and gas markets, much like we have with Venezuela, which is working out brilliantly for both Venezuela and the United States of America. Thank you for your attention to this matter, President Donald J. Trump. Now, let's bring in our White House correspondent, Kimberly Halkett. That's an incredibly strongly worded Truth Social post. Effectively, he's saying more strikes tonight and a threat on Hog Island, which is in some ways a land invasion of Iranian territory.
4: Well, what we know is that Donald Trump uses this kind of rhetoric, and he has promised to hit Iran very hard before. In fact, he has threatened or renewed or intensified strikes on Iran this week, often simultaneously. So in the last several days, just for context, Donald Trump has said publicly that we're going to hit them again hard. He also said just in the last 48 hours, we're going to bomb the expletive out of them tomorrow. And that he has also said that time is running out, as the U.S. president has said repeatedly. He is using this inflammatory language, followed up by military strikes, in order to aggressively try and push Iran towards a deal. So what's clear is that the U.S. president is continuing with this Truth Social post to mix public threats with what he believes is still possible, and that is diplomacy by sort of at the barrel of a gun, if you will. So the U.S. president, as he has said previously in front of the reporters, as now again on Truth Social, is essentially saying if Iran doesn't make a deal, there are going to be further attacks. Now, of course, all of this escalation was triggered by the downing of a Apache helicopter on Tuesday. And we know that the defense secretary has also said that it is Iran that is the reason for this escalation, saying that they failed to sort of take advantage of the opportunity to make peace. So Donald Trump believes, again, that this military pressure is going to force a deal. And he's, so far at least for the last 48 hours, has followed up these verbal threats with military action.
3: Now, Kimberly, are there any dissenting voices coming from the administration here? We've seen contradictory voices, but are there any dissenting voices here?
4: Well, there have been dissenting voices all along. There have been dissenting voices who have been opposed to this war that believe that in the U.S. Congress, that it is the U.S. Congress that declares war, not the White House, and that is under the U.S. Constitution, and that has not changed. But what we've seen for the most part is when there have been efforts to rein in the U.S. president's actions, that has simply failed.
3: Now let's bring in Lorenzo Carmel. He's a professor of international history at the University of Turin. He joins us from Turin. This latest Truth Social post is an open threat against Iran. Do you think this is going to make a difference now to A, the international community, and will it will more diplomacy into action, do you think?
5: First of all, in order to assess this question, I think that we need to keep into account the fact that the war has brought about a generational change in Iran leadership. And this new leadership is now quite confident that has won significant strategic wins, both in the domestic governance, where political space that was very limited before, but now is even less visible, and in the region at large. So in this sense, we should always take into account the fact that this new leadership perceived the preservation of the strategic interest from the nuclear infrastructure to the regional influence. So a something that is existential. And they viewed also the so-called ceasefire as a strategic trap. In this sense, a trap that was weaponized as a tool in this conflict. So once again, I think that every time that we assess this issue about diplomacy, you should take into account this new leadership and somehow which kind of feelings they have of what has happened in the last few months and the last few weeks.
3: But Lorenzo, this is going to come alarming to the international community. It's going to be alarming to the West, who is actually paying the price of the oil costs rising, transport, etc., etc. So where's the international community here? What kind of pressure can they put on Donald Trump?
5: Yes. First of all, let me stress that a number of actors that are involved, they come from a completely different part of the planet. Meaning, for instance, the U.S. is patrolling in these very same hours an area that is 11,000 kilometers from the coast of the United States. So this is not a detail also from the perception of the people in this region. Because let always remind us that history teaches us that the Vietnamese, for instance, ultimately won because the locals had higher stakes and they, in a number of ways, they outlasted the foreign forces. So in this sense, to a certain extent, at least, this is what is happening on the ground between the U.S. and Iran, and most likely what will continue to happen. Now, as I said, about leverage, for the time being, we see actors like China that prefers to be, let's say, on the side, also taking advantage of the weakening process of the U.S., the European Union that is a completely irrelevant actor, and so a number of other actors that in a number of ways are unable to make the difference. Ultimately, as I already said a few times today, we always need to take into account there is an actor that is Benjamin Netanyahu that has an interest to keep going with this war. And so whatever pressure will come from these other actors that using Lebanon will be always the tool that Netanyahu will continue to keep in order to keep going with this war.
6: We're going to go now to John Bolton, who is a former U.S. ambassador to the United Nations. He also served as U.S. National Security Advisor to President Donald Trump in his first term. He joins us from Washington, D.C. Thank you so much for being with us, Ambassador. As we've just heard, Trump has said he will hit Iran again hard tonight, Thursday night. And at some point, he says he wants to take Karg Island and other oil infrastructure, as well as assume total control of Iran's oil and gas markets. What do you make of these latest statements from the president?
7: Well, this is Trump in typical fashion, kind of bragging about what he may do, making threats he may or may not follow through on. I don't think the Venezuela model of taking control of Iran's oil and gas production facilities makes much sense. I think the real question is what Trump is going to do to get out of the trap that he's put himself in, because his objectives were not clear, because we haven't finished any aspect of what possible objectives might be. He's now caught between the pressure of high prices of oil internationally on the one hand, and his failure to really resolve the basic issue of Iran's nuclear weapons program and support for international terrorism. So I think he's just, at this point, he feels very, very pressured. He doesn't see an easy way out. He's worried about American domestic politics much more than anything else. And that explains some of these remarks.
6: Ambassador, how do you think he can get out of this trap, as you say, that he's got himself into? Because it's been more than 100 days of this conflict. We still see the resistance shown by Iran and its not only ability, but its willingness to continue to target US forces in Israel as well as Gulf countries. I mean, can he bomb his way to a deal here, do you think?
7: Well, let's be clear. The reason the regime in Iran is resisting is it could not care less about the Iranian people and the desperate economic situation they find themselves in. Trump doesn't have that luxury. He's got elections coming up in November, and Republicans are very worried about the inflation that is being caused by higher oil prices. There are several things Trump could do. I'll just give you one idea that I think has the most immediate impact, and that is to, if necessary, use military force to open the Gulf Arab side of the Gulf side of the Gulf, the Arab side of the Gulf, in order for them to be able to ship their oil and gas into international markets. I would keep the blockade against Iranian shipments of oil and other commodities. But I think, as we've seen, some ships are now getting out of the Strait of Hormuz, not as many as before the war. That's for sure. But I think that a lot of what Iran is doing is bluffing here as well. I think it's very doubtful that there are many mines in the Gulf or the Strait. And I think their ability to withstand the pressure that's being put on them, including last night by the U.S. strikes in the region, really gives us a possibility to relieve the pressure on the international economy by allowing Gulf Arab oil shipments out, but keep the pressure on the regime in Iran by prohibiting their shipments.
6: Ambassador, is that not advocating what Donald Trump has just said, to take Karg Island and a lot of Iran's oil infrastructure and retake control of the Strait of Hormuz?
7: No, we don't need to take control of Karg Island. We have a blockade that makes it very clear no ships carrying Iranian oil or ships trying to enter the Gulf to reach Iran are going to be able to do it. And I think it's pretty clear that, you know, unless it's a boat about 15 feet long, nobody is going to get through our blockade. So you don't need military action against Karg Island. What Trump is referring to in terms of taking control of the oil infrastructure is he thinks he has control of Venezuela's oil infrastructure, having removed Nicolas Maduro, the former dictator in Venezuela. In fact, he doesn't really have full control. That's a very debatable proposition, and it's not a kind of scenario you can play out in Iran. That's not going to happen until the regime in Tehran falls. And I don't think Trump is willing to do what's necessary to make that happen, unfortunately. So an interim, a lesser step, as I say, is using military force, which I think would be necessary, open commerce in the Gulf and through the Strait to the Gulf Arab countries.
6: Speaking of the Gulf Arab countries, obviously everyone here in the Gulf is watching this all play out in real time, incredibly concerned. We know that one of the red lines for the United States is for Iran never to have a nuclear program. But analysts say that Gulf states are now actively skeptical about continuing to rely solely on the United States for its defences. Do you think that's a direct consequence of the US proving itself an unreliable ally over the last several months?
7: Well, I think there are a lot of countries all around the world, including NATO allies and allies in the Pacific, that are worried about Trump. And what I'd say to the Gulf states is the same thing I think applies to NATO and our Pacific allies. There's 2.5 more years of Trump, and he does not reflect the future after that. It's not even clear he reflects the future of his own policies through tomorrow. But the only way to avoid Iranian hegemony in the Gulf, control of not just the Strait, but effectively control of the whole Gulf region, is to continue to try and pressure the regime, try to help bring it down. There's not going to be any lasting peace through diplomatic appeasement of this regime, that's for sure.
8: Bilal Mohammed and Yousef Mirali arriving in court for the conclusion of a decade-long trial, accused of one of the deadliest attacks in modern Thai history. The verdict, guilty. The sentence, death. This was the scene of the crime. A huge pipe bomb detonated in the heart of the Thai capital's most famous shrine. 20 people were killed and more than 100 seriously wounded. More than a decade on, May still has regular physiotherapy to manage the wounds inflicted that night. She says the psychological scars have healed. She's even able to forgive those responsible. But many questions remain.
9: It should probably have been faster than what they did, because it's happened right in the middle of the city. The victims like us were never really questioned by the authorities.
8: In the aftermath, attention focused on Uyghur nationalists. The shrine's a favorite destination for Chinese tourists. Thailand had forcefully repatriated more than 100 Uyghurs a month before the attack. Soon after the bombing, two suspects were arrested. Ethnic Uyghurs traveling on fake travel documents. They've been in detention ever since, but no one seems any clearer about who was behind the crime.
10: I don't see anything that we can say the trial give information that is important to understand what happened on that day, who ordered the attacks, who carried out the attack.
11: I'm not anymore.
8: The defendants say they'll appeal and both allege they've been tortured. But neither has there been any public outcry to investigate an attack that many would prefer to forget.
12: There's been a collective amnesia about the Erawan Shrine bombing. It still attracts thousands of tourists every day. But here at the shrine itself, there's no memorial or reminder to the fact that this was the deadliest terrorist attack in Thai history.
8: And regardless of the guilty verdict, many questions still remain. Tony Cheng, Al Jazeera, Bangkok.
13: For 16 years, people here endured killings, torture, and displacement. Still, the cycle of violence continues. The 360 captives from the farming community of Ngoshe may have regained their freedom, but their troubles are far from over. Their homes are gone, burnt down the same day they were taken 3 months ago.
14: They warned us never to go back to the village, because when they come back, they will show no mercy.
13: Locals say the fighters may take their time, but they usually keep their promise.
15: There's every indication they will come back. You never can discount that, unless the government takes serious action.
13: Community leaders, however, are quick to reassure their shaken fellow citizens.
16: Our military men have beefed up a highly impressive security that I don't think, if they were back home, I don't think such thing can be able to happen again.
13: Northeast Nigerians lived under Boko Haram's constant threats. Although the military has largely confined the fighters to the bush, the armed group continues to pose a significant threat to civilians and military personnel.
17: We have other victims in other places, like even in the southwest, we have school children abducted. We have children abducted in Borno State, besides the one we had in Ngoshe. Once the Nigerian army have those equipment and the funds to fight this war, it will be over with. But that is their fundamental problem.
18: Security forces have retaken the village of Ngoshe from Boko Haram, but the attack has left the community in ruins. These villagers may have regained their freedom, but they have to wait before they can return home. Only then can they start to rebuild their lives.
13: That uncertainty is also felt in several communities still waiting for the return of their friends and family members held by the group. The government denied that a ransom was given for the return of the Ngoshe captives. But if money was paid, it wasn't the first time. And analysts say it may not be the last. Ahmed Idris, Al Jazeera, Pulka, Borno State, Nigeria.
2: 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Our top stories were: Traffic official calls out public on continued disregard for traffic law concerning sidewalk parking. Premier of Nevis continues clarion call for diaspora investment in Nevis. BVI pursues climate smart future. Men of Faith Ministries urge parents and mentors to step up as St. Lucia battles rising gun violence. Internationally, Trump threatens to hit Iran very hard and take Karg Island oil infrastructure. Thank you for listening.
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0: Welcome to the WinFM 98.9's Sports News, sponsored by Island Bakeries and presented by Troy Biff Mills. The historic 2026 FIFA World Cup that kicks off from Thursday 11th June all the way down to Sunday 19th July 2026. It is historic for three reasons. One, it is the first time three countries are hosting the World Cup: Mexico, Canada, and the USA. Two, it is also the first time that 48 teams will be competing. The last several World Cups had seen 32 teams competing. However, FIFA decided to increase it by 50% to 48. And three, it is the first time two countries at war are competing in the World Cup. And to make it a little worse, it is the first time that a host country, the USA, is at war with one of the countries competing, that is Iran. And to make matters worse, Iran are scheduled to play all of their group stage matches in the USA. That is three matches. There is still a lot of uncertainty about this. Notwithstanding Iran, they are using Mexico as their base camp and will be traveling over to the US for all three of their group matches. As we prepare for the World Cup, I will be sharing information with you about various elements: the venues where the teams will be based, how many times which country hosted it, predictions for who will go through to the next round and ultimately play in the finals and win, etc. In some cases, some of the reports may be lengthy, so I will break it up into bits and pieces for you. Here is another set of information which comprises more than one report.
1: Today, we're setting out on a journey to map the absolute grandest spectacle in the history of international sports. I'm talking about the official roadmap for the 2026 FIFA World Cup. Now listen, this isn't just another tournament. Oh no. We're looking at a massive, colossal event spanning across Canada, Mexico, and the United States. The sheer scale, the ambition of this summer festival of football, it's literally going to rewrite the history books. And today, we're going to break down exactly how this unprecedented tournament is going to unfold, step by step, game by game, right from the very first whistle to the ultimate trophy lift. Okay, let's dive into this. Here's how our chronological journey maps out today. First, the biggest World Cup ever. Then, kicking off group stages. Next up, the brand new round of 32. After that, the knockout gauntlet. And finally, the road to the final. All right, part one, the biggest World Cup ever. And trust me, we are about to witness a historic, seismic shift in world football. You really have to adjust your mental model for this one, because 48 is the new magic number. For the very first time, the World Cup is expanding to 48 teams. That is a massive jump from the 32-team format we've all been so accustomed to. We're completely leaving behind the traditional formats of the past few decades and stepping into an era of unprecedented expansion. It's going to test a nation's squad depth like never before, while simultaneously guaranteeing fresh faces, completely new tactical matchups, and a truly global representation on our screens. And, you know, with more teams comes a staggering increase in the number of games. 104. Yep, 104 total fixtures. Just think about that for a second. It's enough football to keep you glued to your seat all summer. This is a true marathon of a tournament. For over a month, fans are going to be treated to a relentless, non-stop schedule of top-tier international football. From the opening match on June 11th all the way to the final in mid-July, it's just an absolute festival of the sport. Now, hosting 104 matches obviously requires an incredible logistical effort. Which brings us to this next staggering figure, 16. These games are being spread across 16 different host cities. And, uniquely, they span three distinct nations: Canada, Mexico, and the United States. We're talking about matches happening everywhere, from the high altitude of Estadio Guadalajara to the coastal breeze of Miami Stadium, from the Pacific Northwest up in Vancouver and Seattle, all the way across to Boston and New York, New Jersey. And this brilliantly illustrates just how monumental the scale of this expansion really is. I mean, we're jumping from a traditional 32-team, 64-match tournament hosted in a single nation to a massive 48-team, 104-match, continent-wide spectacle. It's officially billed as the biggest and most exciting addition to date, and honestly, looking at the math, it's virtually impossible to disagree. Moving on to part two, kicking off group stages. You know, the group stage of any World Cup is just this beautiful, chaotic sprint. Every single day is packed with multiple fixtures, overlapping storylines, and nations just desperate to secure points right out of the gate. So let's map out how your summer of 2026 is going to unfold. The Relentless group stages are running from June 11th through June 27th. Then we hit the brand new round of 32 from June 28th to July 3rd. The round of 16 immediately follows, July 4th to the 7th. After that, the quarters and semis tighten the schedule from July 9th to the 15th, all leading right up to the grand finale on July 19th. It is a dense, action-packed 5.5 weeks. Let's ground this in reality for a second and look at the actual kickoffs. Because we've got three host nations, each one gets their own spectacular opening moment. The whole tournament kicks off on Thursday, June 11th, with Mexico taking on South Africa in Group A at the iconic Mexico City Stadium. The very next day, Friday, June 12th, Canada opens their Group B campaign against Bosnia and Herzegovina up in Toronto. And later that same exact day, the USA kicks off Group D against Paraguay at Los Angeles Stadium. Three distinct countries, three absolutely massive opening days. And the sheer global diversity we're going to see in these group stages, it's going to be electric. Across North American time zones, we've got the potential for some unbelievable clashes. Think European powerhouses like Spain or South American giants like Brazil, colliding with rising forces like Morocco and Japan, or right alongside the USA. It's an unprecedented mix of football and cultures clashing in rapid succession.
2: Hello, I'm Lee James, and this is More Than the Score, the BBC World Service podcast that's looking at the stories beyond the scorelines at the FIFA Men's World Cup. It's the biggest tournament ever, kicking off on June 11th at the Estadio Azteca in Mexico City. 48 teams from around the world will compete across 39 days for the chance to lift the World Cup trophy in New Jersey in the United States. The United States, Canada and Mexico hosts the most prestigious football tournament in the world. The holders Argentina will start as one of the favourites, along with the likes of Spain, France and Brazil. But there are some new names, with Cape Verde, Curaçao, Jordan and Uzbekistan competing in the finals for the first time ever. 104 matches will be played across three countries, with the action taking place in 16 cities, with 12 groups, all containing four teams. The top two will qualify, with the eight best third-place nations advancing to an expanded knockout phase with a round of 32. Hope you've got all that. Let's dive deeper into the tournament then, with the voices you'll hear throughout, our reporters John Bennett and Manny Jasmi. Hello to you both.
3: Hi, Lee.
4: Hi, Lee.
2: Now, I forgot to mention, John, there's also the small matter of the four time zones. The 4,500 kilometres apart, the 13 different kickoff times. If you're not confused now, we soon will be, won't we?
3: It is absolutely massive, isn't it? It's the first World Cup expansion since 1998, when it went from 24 teams to 32. Now it's 48 teams, so that means more games, 104 games up from 64. And of course, that's going to lead, Lee, to questions about the quality of the tournament. Does that dilute the tournament? Does it really get going in the groups, or do we have to wait for the knockout stages for things to get dramatic? Because the eight best place third place teams will advance. FIFA, they say that it's making the tournament truly global. You mentioned the debutants, the likes of Curaçao, Cape Verde, Jordan, Uzbekistan. And for me, working at Euros and AFCONs that have been expanded, the drama still remains, but you do worry about the entertainment levels in the group stage.
2: Yes, to borrow that American idiom, Manny, bigger is better. Is that the case with this World Cup, or could the sheer scale of the tournament mean it starts to feel a little bit bloated?
4: No, I think it's grotesque. I don't think you need 48 teams in the World Cup. You don't need 10 teams from Africa, 9 from Asia, 6 from CONCACAF. I mean, the USA didn't qualify for the 2018 World Cup because they weren't good enough. You know, there was a time where you really had to earn qualification for the World Cup. It's elite. It's the most elite competition in football. But I think expanding it has turned it into something of a free-for-all, really. I mean, there are four debutants with 16 added teams. So who are the others? The others are teams who, frankly, weren't good enough to qualify last time and probably aren't good enough to qualify this time. I think the quality in the group stage will be diluted. A lot of the games will blur into one. A lot of people probably won't watch most of them. And that's a shame. The World Cup is the best thing in sport, and it's been ruined, in my opinion.
0: Let us now take a look at the matches for opening day, day one of the 2026 FIFA World Cup, Thursday, 11th June at 3 p.m. Host Mexico from CONCACAF will open up against South Africa from CAF, that is the African continent, at the Estadio Azteca in Mexico City, kicking off Group A. Later that evening, at 10 p.m., in another Group A match, South Korea from the Asian Confederation will come up against Czechia from Europe at the Estadio Akron, Guadalajara, Mexico. Match day 2, Friday 12th June, we'll see another two matches happening. Opening up Group B, host Canada from CONCACAF. They will come up against the European team Bosnia and Herzegovina at the BMO Field in Toronto, starting at 3 p.m. At 9 p.m. that same evening, the first match in Group D will also see the host USA from CONCACAF tackling Paraguay from CONMEBOL, that is South America, at 9 p.m. at the SoFi Stadium, Inglewood in California. Mexico, they took the lead, winning their first match, the game opener, 2-0 over South Africa. In the second game, Czechia, after scoring in the 59th minute, they not only gave up the lead, but they gave up the match as South Korea, they were able to defeat Czechia 2-1. So Mexico now tops Group A with 3 points from one match, and South Korea is second with 3 points also. However, Mexico having a goal difference of +2, while South Korea, theirs is +1.
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0: Let us join CBS Sports and Jimmy Conrad, where they tell us about the countries in the various groups and give their prediction on which teams will advance on a stage-by-stage basis.
6: First 48-team World Cup in history. The 48 teams will be split up into groups of four. Top two teams in each group will automatically advance, with the eight best third place teams coming in to boot. So get ready for your football, folks. It is coming, and we have you covered right here on CBS Sports HQ. Here's a bunch of the groups, as I mentioned, 12 pods of four, and we have Jimmy Conrad, 2006 World Cup member for Team USA, joining us here. So Jimmy, great to see you. We're going to go through all the pods and then eventually through the round of 32, round of 16, all the way to the final. You ready?
7: This is a big one. This is a lot. Well, yeah, let's get after it.
6: So I've got this graphic here. So I'm going to go in real time as you're talking us through the groups. I'm going to scratch out who doesn't make it out of the group. So we're calling this the stage eliminator. So if we start with Group A with one of the co-hosts, which is Mexico, which countries in Group A do not get out of the group stage?
7: Yeah, good question. Very quickly on Mexico. They're playing all their games in Mexico. I think they have a big advantage there, Mexico City, having a game in Guadalajara as well. That gives them a huge thing. I'm going to say that Mexico and South Korea get through as the top two teams, and I think that Czechia will end up being the third place team.
6: So South Africa.
7: Okay. South Africa, yeah, you're out.
6: All right, that's been reflected there. South Africa, again, top two make it. And then in certain cases, a third team will make it. So South Africa has been checked out, Jimmy. Now we go to Group B, another co-host, our friends to the north in Canada.
7: Yeah, I think that Qatar, who hosted the World Cup in 2022, didn't get out of their group. The first host nation to never get out of their group. They're not going to get out of this group either. I think all three of the other teams will advance. And I actually think that Bosnia will face the U.S. in the round of 32. So giving you a little early tease there, Tom.
6: All right, another three-pack. Canada, Bosnia and Herzegovina, and Switzerland move on. All right, you got a lot of three pods coming out here, so eventually we got to stick it to the conventional two. Does that happen in Group C? Which teams do not get out of Group C?
7: Yeah, Haiti and Scotland, thanks for coming. Brazil and Morocco definitely getting through, and dark horses to have a deep run. So, listen, Scotland hasn't been in the World Cup since 1998. They're just happy to be here, and Haiti hasn't been in a while, too. So, yeah, it's going to be Brazil and Morocco getting through that group.
6: Okay. Haiti, Scotland. We'll see if New Zealand joins them. They were all actually training at Inter Miami down here in South Florida to get acclimated to the humidity and the weather. But you say those two go out. Then, of course, we get to Group D, the United States in that pod.
7: Yeah, we're winning the group. I'm all in on us winning the group. I got Turkey A finished second. I think Paraguay is going to be very good as well. They'll be a third-place team. And unfortunately, the Socceroos of Australia will be going home. This is the most even group throughout the whole tournament. So the order could be a little bit different, but I think Australia will be the one that gets axed on this one, unfortunately, for them.
0: Thank you, CBS, and thank you, Jimmy, for reporting. Obviously, we will have to wait and see at the end of it how spot on your predictions were. We thank you for sharing these predictions, and nonetheless, persons will have their own predictions, which may be similar, which may be close, or which may very well be far apart. You have been listening to the WinFM 98.9's Sports News, sponsored by Island Bakeries, and presented by Troy Biff Mills. It was indeed my pleasure bringing the sports news to you, and I invite you to tune in again next time, where you will hear more local, regional, and international sports news. Before I leave you, I must implore you to always be positive in your thoughts, in your words, and in your actions. 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

0: You ever hear Earthquake call and say, "Hello, Miss Lee, yes, it's me, Earthquake, I come in Tuesday around 10? No, sir. Earthquake does arrive unannounced, and when it come, it shake all sense and sensibility out of we. 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

0: A pleasant good morning to the Federation of St. Kitts and Nevis, to the regional and international diaspora. Good morning, Dave, over there in Sabre. Good morning. Cleo and Gwinnett up there in the U.S., good morning to all our regular listeners. Ms. Anita over there in St. Thomas, good morning and good morning. Welcome to today's edition of Island Tea. We are being simulcast on TVC, Channel 40, Facebook, as well as YouTube. For those of you who can catch us on radio, we are on your FM dial at 98.9. I just want to say good morning to the entire Davis family over there in the U.S. Just to remind you, our local number is 466-0989 in the U.S. It's 1-718-285-6984 in the U.K. 0333-440-065 UN. Good morning. I hope all is well on your end. Biff, good morning. How are you doing today?
1: Good morning, good morning, good morning, Cortensia. I am blessed, highly favored, and giving thanks. What about you, my dear?
0: I am trying to be plenty better than yesterday. I think I have accomplished a lot. I no longer have a Mount Liamigo or a Mount Rushmore, so I'm pleased about that. This morning, I woke up at my regular time, and I thought exercise, and I'd be like, I don't want to. I curled back up in my bed, but eventually, I guess consistency is the key. I'd be like, Quatenta, you have to go. I pushed myself, and I got it completed. And I see today you're wearing the background of black for all the colors you would have been wearing over the week, but I know why you're wearing it today. Today we're going to lay another great man to rest. That's Mr. Dennis Richards. As I said, continued condolences to his family on behalf of the Island Tea team and the entire WinFM family, to his friends, his associates, his family, everybody that's going to join in on the celebration and mourn today. We say condolences, sympathies, continued empathies. May God be your comfort, your guide, and in everything that you do in this moment. And we know tomorrow is the young gentleman, Shervin King II. We know it's his funeral tomorrow. So it's a 4 greats in 1 week. That it's been a hard week, but we are making it. Although Mr. Eli Matt was being laid to rest yesterday, Biff, it was a celebration. Now you can. I watched it from my dining room table because I was having, well, dinner. Lunch and dinner combined after 4. So I had just come from work. I forgot they were having the funeral, so I drove down there by Ponds. Then I had to make a cut, cross by Curry's, and find my way home. I'd be like, boy, I forgot this.
1: Yes, it was a massive, massive, big celebration of the life of the late King Elimat Elston Nero, MH, CSM. That's the Medal of Honor, Companion of the Star of Merit. I missed out on the first part of it because with FM, we didn't have Island Tea yesterday. We had some challenges. And again, to our listeners, we do apologize for that. What we did instead, we paid tribute to King Elimat for the entire morning, playing all of his tunes. And we played quite a bit, Cortensia, but he had so many that we didn't get to touch. Why? And of course, quite a few persons called in. We extended persons to send in any special request. And the same request, I say good morning to Naomi Phillip up there in New York. She's an ardent listener as well, so you'll have to add her to your list, Cortensia. She is from Diepe, and her sister Sandra Connor, who's also from Diepe, she is living in Montreal, Canada.
0: Okay.
1: And again, they're extending belated birthday greetings to their cousin, Ida Fleming, who is also from Diepe, who's also living in New York.
0: Okay.
1: So good morning. And Colleen Felto of Destiny Travels, there in Sandy Point. She's also an ardent listener.
0: Okay. Good morning, Colleen.
1: Yes, she lost her husband a few weeks ago. Condolences once more. And yes. So while I was doing the Elimat tribute, and that was about the sixth time we had done a tribute to Elimat at here to WinFM 98.9, people were jamming, going up. I shouldn't say that. The funeral was going up Church Street. Yes, you heard me right.
0: People were jamming, going up and having a whale of a time.
1: Yes, and then they were jamming, coming down 4th Street.
0: Yes, according to the song.
1: Yes, going down 4th Street like crazy. And that was the case. That is when the cortege Well,
0: they... You mean afterwards or this is
1: before,
0: prior?
1: This is before.
0: Yeah, because I saw they had a prior.
1: Yes, while they were going to the play field, they left the funeral home and they made their way up to Church Street, up Church Street, because way back when Church Street was a two-way traffic, if I'm not mistaken, I know 4th Street was a two-way traffic.
0: It was?
1: And I remember some small stages of my life jamming coming down 4th Street, hence the song by Elimat, going down 4th Street like we're crazy.
0: Yeah.
1: It was, to me, the spectacle was going down more than coming up.
0: Oh, okay.
1: And so they went up 4th Street, turned right onto Cairn Street, and then turned right into 4th Street. So here is Elimat's coffin heading down 4th Street, and them man jamming, blaring his songs, and the people jamming, actually jamming.
0: Yeah.
1: And it was an enjoyable sad moment, so to speak, if ever there's something else. Sad moment, we lost Elimat, we are on the way to the funeral.
0: Yeah.
1: But it was enjoyable because of the tremendous memories he brought back going down 4th Street.
0: And I thought the son would have deterred folks yesterday, but I was surprised because I kept watching the live stream for as long as I was awake, because I eventually, I guess the phone fell on me, I fell asleep. But I saw people made it all the way to the persons that I didn't expect to make it all the way to the burgrong. But I guess the music was sweet, the camaraderie of everybody just enjoying the last jam with him. And I must say, it didn't look out of order. It was very orderly. They had space, you could see, although they had so many persons there enjoying themselves. And I said, this is how the long time people jam.
1: Yes, jamming and lines. The walk-up thing never really happened much, you know. You're jamming lines, a male, a female, a male. So you had these bunch of lines in a jam going forward. Nobody bouncing and trying and kicking and
0: exactly.
1: Hence, no fighting. And yesterday,
0: yes.
1: Nobody even mashed anybody yesterday, so to speak.
0: No.
1: It was all

0: corn car tennis.
1: Yeah, it looked nice.
0: At the Newtown playing field, surprisingly, like you said, it was pretty cool. I was under a big tent, a 50 by 100 tent, I think it may have been, and it had persons in the stand. I was initially in the stand and had to be looking more left to look at the funeral. But I relocated and I went under the tent, and it was a little cooler under the tent. And seeing there were two actually screens, big screens, and you had the funeral there. It was just awesome.
1: Yeah, people were enjoying themselves. And I was quite surprised yesterday by Mr. Roy Phipps. I didn't know he could sing. I did not know he could sing. I know he has talent for the drums, but I hadn't. When I saw it, I was like, who? What? How? So, Mr. Phipps, you surprised me. I never knew you could sing. I expected Jazzy and everybody else because I know they can. They are singers. And the next person that shocked me to Mr. Fifield. I was like, you sing too?
0: Yeah, he has been backing up. There was a backup choral group for Calypsonians.
1: Yeah.
0: And he was one of them way back when.
1: So you really can't judge a book by its cover. You see people and you don't know what they do. But I was surprised because when he stepped out and he bellowed out, I was like, huh? And then when I see Roy shocked me. I was like, you can sing?
0: Please don't mention Roy Cartensia. When you mention Roy, I get mad. I get upset.
1: Why?
0: Since 2015.
1: You're trying to get him to do something?
0: Sing Calypso.
1: Oh. Roy, I hope you'll take up, you'll listen to Biff and finally sing Calypso this year.
0: Cartensia, when he went to, 2015 is when I became director of culture.
1: Mm-hmm.
0: I knew him before, but that's when I started working closely with him.
1: Yeah.
0: He was then the drumming officer,
1: mm-hmm.
0: which I was extremely surprised.
1: Mm-hmm.
0: To find out there was a music specialist in Nigel Numpey-Williams.
1: Mm-hmm.
0: There was a dance specialist in the person of Ava Henry. Good morning, Ava. Good morning, Numpey. But Roy, and this is 2015, he had been with the department since 1999.
1: Mm-hmm.
0: But he was only a drumming officer. And I was confused. And I think that was the first thing I achieved in culture, having him promoted to drumming specialist.
1: Mm-hmm.
0: And I later found out shortly after he could sing.
1: Okay.
0: And I've been encouraging him, sing Calypso, sing Calypso, sing Calypso. Even if I got to try a thing and write a song for you, sing Calypso. And even Carrie Festa last year in Trinidad, they had for part of their package.
1: Mm-hmm.
0: I think he actually sang Viva Saint Kitts.
1: Okay, nice.
0: If I'm not mistaken.
1: Okay.
0: As part of the whole display.
1: Mm-hmm.
0: And that guy, he sings in church, Antioch Baptist Church.
1: Okay.
0: He has a lovely voice and a nice, clean, rich, high-pitched clarity. Sell off.
1: Well, I learned that yesterday.
0: Don't talk about Roy. I'm vexed. I'm mad with him. I think I might probably have to speak to his wife to get his wife to encourage him. To come and sing Calypso.
1: You know when a man ain't doing nothing,
0: talk to the wife.
1: Say, ain't gonna work, you know.
0: No, you got to talk to the wife. But the funeral and at the cemetery, Cartensia, a very, very sad moment, but nobody's going to remember the sadness, sad part of it.
1: They're going to remember the happiness.
0: Yes, man.
1: He got a great send-off.
0: Yes,
1: and I even noticed one of his wreaths yesterday, because I was looking at his niece's snap, and one of his wreaths yesterday had on a breadfruit. Not an actual live breadfruit, but the person incorporated a breadfruit in the wreath. And I thought that was so thoughtful because of under the breadfruit tree, because I know they stopped there, some folks took pictures there, et cetera, et cetera. But to see that people are thinking, their span of thinking is so wide to remember. We're going to incorporate a breadfruit, some form, in the wreath. So the person decorated, I guess, foam into breadfruit, and then they had the breadfruit on the wreath. It was just very nice.
0: I don't remember seeing that.
1: Yeah, it's there, though.
0: But there were like four pictures of him incorporated
1: in wreaths,
0: and that was lovely.
1: I'll show you the breadfruit wreath afterwards.
0: Yes. And will people left the funeral like minutes to seven.
1: Okay. Somebody did say that funeral was
0: going to be. I left minutes to seven, I left people up in the cemetery.
1: Still enjoying themselves.
0: Enjoying themselves. People singing around and talking and thing. And
1: I saw a little video with him last night because, as I said, I fell asleep. I woke up after 8, so I didn't go back to sleep until after 12. And I saw a video with him when he said he wasn't going to come back and sing Calypso, but he hears somebody

0: I saw that. I was like, wow. So people really used to go out for these things
1: yes,
0: back then?
1: Yes, yes, and nice. Especially when Elimat used to be serious wine in the Calypso, you know. Elimat from Newtown. Well, Fancy came in the later stages, but initially you had Entertainer.
0: That's Cleo Boy.
1: From K-On, he won it the first Calypso Monarch on the National Carnival in 1971, back to back. You had Star Shield from San SP, where the best be. You had King Sweeney.
0: Boy.
1: Well, correction, King Star Shield. You had King Sweeney from Up the Village. You had King Mallet. Where was Mallet really from? I'm not certain. But those sort of communities, the Sandy Pointers coming up to cheer for Star Shield and the village coming down for Sweeney, and it was all clean for us. Mark the First from K-On as well, who defeated him in 1983. And I think Mark the First might have been a dark horse, no disrespect. But those were the days. It was friendly rivalry. And you know, the Warriors from the East, once you're on the stage facing the St. Peter's direction, the Warriors and the East are going to be in that right-hand corner there. Or maybe I should say the right-hand half, because there were so many of them. And from the time they announced Elimat next, crowd gone wild.
0: Yeah.
1: But when he come out and he walked to the corner, it's like the show over, eh? And as a little boy, thiefing away from my mother's house and thing, coming back there, you know, going to jumping wall, to go over Carnival Village or on the roof of Basti High School. This is a confession good for the soul. I mean, little boys going to school, those are the things you had to do. And it's still being done, for good or for bad. And
0: you know, I think it was during COVID. They had a jam in the park. You know, only certain people could have gone, right? A juve in the park. And you remember this young man that was in the tree that got all the popularity?
1: Yes, and the man in the tree.
0: Yes, exactly. Was that something back in the day that happened when they had Carnival Village?
1: Not to that extent.
0: Okay.
1: I think he took it to another level.
0: Listen.
1: Jumping and
0: dancing. And he didn't break a limb, eh?
1: Girl,
0: and he stole the drone from the show.
1: Yeah, yeah, he stole the show. But that yesterday, Cortensia, and... I don't know. That something came out that I'd like to get your view and other views on it. Protocols at funerals. And this is no disrespect to anyone, but I heard that discussion before, years ago, and it came up again with this. When you have a funeral and you have dignitaries there, do you go through... Is it okay to go through the protocols, or is it okay to not go through the protocols? This and that, Prime Minister, Governor General, etc. And when they are leaving at the end, especially the GG asks the congregation to stand. And the argument is whether or not these protocols should really happen at funeral, whether at the churches, well, especially in the churches.
0: So you're saying, I know these are probably things that was adopted from before, right? So you're trying to say that should they be... Okay, let me find the correct way to say it. Okay, should these protocols not be in anymore? Or but if we don't have order, then it's going to be chaotic.
1: Well, the thing is,
0: I think
1: going back to funerals way back when, I don't remember protocols really being observed. Yes, they came, and as part of the funeral, they paid their respects. But to say, ladies and gentlemen, we are now having this and that, in some cases, could you please stand for the entrance and then also stand for the exit at the church or the ceremony? And I don't remember growing up. So I don't really know where it started. I don't know how it started, but I've been in circles with discussions. It is wrong to do that. This is a funeral, and forget about the status of persons. It's more about the family and the deceased, etc., etc. And oh no, you can't do that because of whatever. So if I suspect it happens in other countries, like I said, it has become, would I be correct to say it has become the norm? Perhaps I'll be, but norms do change, I believe.
0: But I am not, as you know, originally Kitchen, I have not been around from the beginning of things in St. Kitts, so I can't say if it's something that's recently started. I'm sure it hasn't, right? Because you've been around for almost six decades.
1: It has been around, well, I've been around for more than 6 decades. I'm 62.
0: Yeah, so 6 decades. I was trying to make you the young man.
1: Why? Sorry to take back that from you. And keep it coming.
0: I'm done. But if I guess it depends on the funeral. Because the fact that, because if it's a regular funeral, we don't have that.
1: That is correct.
0: But it's a...
1: But then again...
0: It depends. Because what is it taking away and what is it adding?
1: It takes the attention away from the deceased and the family and that
0: people. Not really, for that short little 2 moments that they get.
1: I don't know.
0: I don't think so.
1: But it'd be nice.
0: His attention, some people's attention could never be taken away, you know. Him, Chubby, and everybody can't be taken away, you know, because once the song busts, that's it, you know. Who remember that we had to stand for the diplomats or the this or that? Exactly. Nobody remembers that. So those are short moments that fly away.
1: One of the highlights of the funeral, Gary Knight, was the first youth calypso monarch back in 1973.
0: Mm-hmm.
1: He was the leader of when Elimat and the GI's band split in 79, and hence the song Makazima. It was all about that, him trying word, some can sign the name and all kind of things. Some of his members went and left him, and he started from almost from scratch because some remained.
0: Mm-hmm.
1: And Gary Knight was with GS Brass International. So you had Elimat and the GS Brass, and you had GS Brass International, or people call them the Brass, to show that separation. And Gary Knight, he was asked to arrange some of the tunes from Elimat. And he said that's one of the biggest headaches he had, because Elimat had so many tunes in the first instance, and so many popular heavy tunes, you know, to choose 10 of them, challenging. But he chose some, and he did an excellent job, and the arrangement, excellent. And there were moments in some songs way back when you go to dances back then, in the 70s, the 80s, and the 80s, early 90s, when a band is going to play a song, you don't know. You hear them playing, but you don't know what song they're going to play unless they start to play the song, the band intro, because they have all kind of intro. Up and down the place, and it's sweet, eh? And you're dancing. And next thing, they stop, and they go into the song. Whatever they're going to play, that's when you know. And there were moments of that yesterday in the funeral.
0: Yeah.
1: You hear the band playing. I wonder what they're going to play next, boy.
0: And then everybody caught on.
1: And then they bring in the song. And, oh, boy, the horns clean. It was just awesome.
0: And that's something I would like to see maintained. But most of the gentlemen I see there are not young people.
1: No.
0: I saw one young gentleman there, to be honest. One, I think he had a saxophone in his hand, and he was waiting for his turn to catch on, but he was in tune. He was, like, doing his fingers, you know, keeping it on track.
1: I don't know him. I don't know who he is or where he's from, but... He did a good job.
0: Oh, okay.
1: Uh-huh.
0: But I'm saying, boy, I hope Mr. Hicks and company up here get some young boys into this thing, because where are all these people gone? And I was actually surprised at the is it the Defense Force band? I was actually surprised to see some of the instruments that they play.
1: Yes, yes. The sousa, especially these big round thing, the sousa phone, I think it's called, and things like that. But there was a big problem.
0: What was the problem?
1: Well, before the problem, when the band start to play, people forget it's a funeral. You know, girl, everybody flock in center the front of the stage and start one dancing and merriment and thing in the funeral. I could imagine the passes of the abuse in there. I don't know. And the big problem was it was too short. People saying, "Why should have gone for 10 minutes more, 15 minutes more." But knowing us, if they did give us 20 minutes more, we would have said too short still, because it was quality music.
0: So yeah, it's not, the people
1: not only
0: themselves.
1: The songs, but the the quality of that reproduction of those songs, and the glorious the Hallelujah chorus.
0: Yeah, I heard that too.
1: That was originally by Bach, I think, one of the classical composers from way back then. Ouch! Oh, Cartensia. That's sweet,
0: girl. You sound like you had a blast at this funeral.
1: I'm getting goosebumps and all. Wow.
0: You sound like you had a blast.
1: I really enjoyed it. I didn't go up and jump and jam, and I started to regret it. I regret I missed the part coming down 4th Street, But it was for a good cause. I was here doing the tribute to Elimat on behalf of Win FM 98.9. But being there, I don't know. And I don't have trance, so I got a drop up to the cemetery. Mm-hmm. So I positioned myself so I could actually see the funeral coming up. And what a jam session these guys had. Mm-hmm. And they jamming, Coming for King.
0: Yeah.
1: And I don't know why that song, but it's sweet, eh? Excuse me. And oh boy, people you see jamming and enjoying themselves. And oh boy, it was really fun.
0: Well, I'm glad it turned. We could. I'm glad it turned out the way that it did. Caller, go ahead. You're live on Island Tea. Good morning. Hello, caller. Not hearing that caller. Just to remind. Caller, good morning. You're live on Island Tea. Good morning. All right. So we're not hearing the callers. I don't know what is happening. But just a reminder, today at 10 a.m., we have Creative Voices. And today, Dr. Owen, that's Sarah Owen, she will have on her program Janelle Mason, Rodney Brown, Telly Valerie Uno, Brandon Rollins, and Chevron Richards. So remember at 10 o'clock to stay tuned for Creative Voices with Dr. Sarah Owen. All right, we're going to take a short break and we'll be right back. We'll try our best to sort out the phone lines during this time.

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0: And we are back on Island T. It's just about, let me make sure I get the correct time. It's, okay, all right. It's just about 34 minutes after the hour of 8. Caller, good morning. You're live on Island T. All right. So on Facebook, I see from SK and Pulse Media. And of course, you know, I like to Google. I have quick fingers. So while I was going through yesterday, I saw breaking news, effective Monday the 15th, that's Monday coming, June 15th, 2026, nationals of St. Kitts Nevis will be required to obtain a visa before traveling to Ireland.
1: So Ireland as in?
0: Ireland as in parts of the UK.
1: UK? That's interesting. I wonder what brought about that.
0: I was wondering the same thing as well. Then I, you know, I normally go and do my little checks, and it says, to get an Irish visa, you must apply online through the official AVATS online application facility. So that's AVATS online application facility. After completing the online form, paying the fee, and printing the summary, you will be instructed to mail your passport and physical documents to the nearest Irish embassy, consulate or visa application center. It and it says, when I mentioned before, I went on Google, it says, because I said, I wonder if somebody just put something out to get our attention, but when I Googled, according to Google, it says, yes, nationals of St. Kitts Nevis now require a visa to travel to or transit through. So even if you're transiting through Ireland, you need a visa. This rule officially takes effect from Monday, as I mentioned before, June 15, 2026, and also apply to those holding diplomatic and service passports. Caller, go ahead. You're live in Island T. Good morning.
2: Good morning to everybody. You hearing me?
0: Good yes,
1: morning,
0: please.
1: Greg. How are you, sir?
2: I'm blessed in Jesus' name, giving him all the praise, honor, and glory.
1: Wonderful.
2: And like to say, greetings once more in Jesus Christ's name, the only Savior of sinners from sins, from their sins and from hell, by the gospel only, true faith only, according to the Bible only, in Jesus only. And also we need to become a republic and get out the British Commonwealth. Now, first of all, like I've said before, and I've said lately, the better your country economy does, the more people respect you in entering their countries. And the worse the economy is doing, the more difficult they make it for you to enter into their countries. You know, and doing things the Bible way is what will give us the best economy.
0: So you're saying that because things are hard here, Ireland has made it difficult for us to enter their country?
2: Well, I don't know. As a matter of fact, I just learning this now since you mentioned it, but
0: okay.
2: The possibilities cannot be taken off the table.
0: Okay.
2: The possibilities cannot be taken off the table, but I don't know the specific for this case. But I wouldn't be surprised if that was the case. I wouldn't be surprised. Another thing, when it comes to protocols, I'm always against it, and I've said it before here in WinFM. In the context of church services, it is wrong. Because church services, all of us are equal. At the cross, the book of James, show that you are not supposed to show any distinction with respect and that sort of stuff where the rich and poor are concerned. All of them.
0: But is it a rich and poor situation? Isn't it just them just observing protocol?
2: Jesus said everybody's supposed to be treated like in the book of James. Where church service is concerned. You don't make no distinction, call out this and call out that, but because he's poor and he's a nobody, you fail to mention him. No.
0: Okay.
2: Everybody's supposed to be treated like in church services.
0: Okay.
2: When it comes to us, when it comes to the worldly activities and events and that sort of stuff, okay, no problem. But not church services, because all of us are equal at the foot of the cross. But by the time you're going to call out this person and call out this person in special honor or whatever, because of their rank or whatever, you're starting to make distinctions, which the book of James go against. We are all equal at the foot of cross in the church services. And that is one of the reasons, the other reason, but that one reason I don't really got much to do with these churches. Instead we have the world following us, we are following the world.
0: Mm-hmm.
2: when we're supposed to be having a famine now, I think. Not a famine, a drought.
1: Yes, we are under drought watch. Your friend, when you say famine, boy.
0: I know you will see my face. Put it on the phone in mind. I'm like, what?
2: Yeah, well, I suspect that might not be too far behind, especially with these, because experts are predicting a food crisis in the near future because of the events going on in the world, wars and that sort of stuff. So I won't be surprised that near, but we're supposed to be under drought watch now. Now, let me say this. In the Bible, whenever you give the explanation as to the reason why nations experience drought and famines, the explanation the Bible, to the best of my knowledge, always give is because these are part of God's judgments upon us for disobeying the Bible, the scriptures. And God is the same yesterday, today, and tomorrow. And I believe, based upon the Bible, that even the famines and drought we're experiencing today are also inconsistency with the Bible because of God's judgment on us due to our disobedience to His word. And you see this, God promised it in Deuteronomy chapters 28 and chapter 29. You read it there. And the way to turn these things around is to be obedient to God so that He will bless you rather than curse you. But we have our quote-unquote scientific explanations where we try to explain away the work of God, but even with the scientific explanation, the Bible says God is in control of everything. So even what caused the droughts and the famine, God is in control of them, and He's the one who have things to be the way they are right now. Like I say, you obey His word, He prospers you. You disobey His word, He bring these curses upon you and many more others as well. And lastly, could I also say, I said this already and people took it wrongly, but I think this deserves very much consideration. Now, I know a lot of people from the U.S. calling here, and nothing is wrong with it. Nothing is wrong with it. But I think it is even more effective if you also engage as well in calling in on shows, consulting your political representatives and that sort of stuff about what's going on in the Caribbean. And for those in St. Kitts, what's going on particularly in St. Kitts, especially what Trump and so is doing. Just don't call into the local shows, but also make sure you are also active in the U.S. as well in letting up their nose what really going on in St. Kitts, Nevis, and the Caribbean, you know, because just calling into the local shows down here really does not really have much impact, especially where Trump and so is concerned. You know, he won't really, but if you're calling and to up the end, the sort of stuff, and you're call it your local representative, political representative, and that sort of stuff. That might be a lot more effective, you know. So I would tell the callers I'm also consider doing such a, because me myself, I live down here.
1: 30 seconds more, please.
2: I have made statements. Yes, yet I have made statements to political shows and that sort of stuff in America, and I live down here. Thank you all very much. Appreciate it.
0: Yeah.
1: Thank you very much, Greg. Greg used the statement, not only calling to our shows here, but also calling to those in the U.S. I guess he's assuming that they don't call into that in the U.S. because I don't think he has proof whether they do or they don't. So we have to be careful with our choice of word.
0: Caller, good morning. You're live on Island T.
3: Hi, good morning. Peace to you. You and your nation. And I just want to say one thing. God bless us always. I just want to touch on two things that you mentioned. When it comes to the protocol, mm-hmm. based on who is hosting or the funeral is name is in, mm-hmm. they control what takes place. I think yesterday, let me put it this way so I could don't be specific. In general, as long as the government take responsibility for funeral service, mm-hmm. they have certain protocols that we like to see. That's why in state and national things, because they take charge. Mm-hmm. When it comes to the family, if the family dictates what they want the programs to be like. When it comes to the recognition for the private funerals, it is the pastor who takes charge because that is their domain.
0: Mm-hmm.
3: So they take charge. So they could choose to or not to recognize person, because I would have been to funeral where persons came in and there was no mention of that, let's say, of whoever comes in, because they just let the program continue as whatever, especially if the person is not officially on the program. So that's what we have to look at as well. You have to be officially on the program. So the person who dropped in the program will say what they would like to have happen. And of course, if the government, for whatever reason, kind of whether it's partially or complete, take control of something, they will have to have mention of their persons in, you know, something to recognize.
1: Okay.
3: And if you look at globally, that's something globally. When you have something that's considered to be a state funeral or something like that, that's what happens. The protocol that goes with it, you know? Because even in the private one, you always hear the mention of the family. So I hope you all understand what I'm coming from.
1: Yes, thanks a lot for your contribution.
3: I don't think so. You mentioned Ireland is not actually part of the United Kingdom. It's an independent. Only Northern Ireland is a part of. So Ireland is not. Scotland is a part of the United Kingdom. So Ireland is a part of the EU. So what we have to be concerned about is the EU itself now might say something like that. Because remember, we have the Schengen area, where we have visas for each other. So that is what we have to look at, because Ireland is not a part of the United Kingdom. But all I would like to say, think the need is to me, is the best country in the world, but the best place in the world is Lodz. I know my good friend Biff will say, Sandy Point is where the best be.
1: Mm-hmm. SP where the best be,
3: but
1: every
3: Sandy
1: time.
3: Point is the best after Lodz, I must put it that way. So, no qualms. Yeah. The mayor feels good because I leave my dragon from Sandy Point, so part of the where the best be still in me, but of course Lodz is the best place in the world. But I just want us as a nation to recognize we are the ones who make our country what we want it to be. Whether good or bad, sad or glad, rich or poor, we are the ones who are responsible because we are in charge.
1: Before
3: that is why, for me, I encourage everyone to be peaceful, to be loving, be industrious. Yes, we have global things happening around us, but you know what? What we put in, we get out. And yes, we cannot control the price of certain things because they are out of our control, but you know what? Government duty, the function of government, how I understand it to be, is to make things affordable and comfortable for its citizens. If they're not doing that, then you have a problem. And that is why there are persons who would call out, let's say, some countries, they have rich resources, but the country itself is poor. There's a few persons who have it. But it's the responsibility of the government to ensure that everyone has somewhat comfortable. Now, the government cannot do everything because there are some persons in a bad situation, let me put it this way, because of their doing and not doing and certain things like that. And sometimes it's mental things and all kind of things. But at least if the majority of the persons are profiting because of policies and laws and support that were put in place by government, of course, then you have a better thing. And even the great United States of USA, that is what you hear them say, America and Americans first. I'm not saying we should have, but at least they're looking out for their nation and their people. And every nation, look at China. China is a perfect example. Even India. And you see what condition they were, they faced during back in the past. And so, but look at what happened now. They're now the leading nations. And that is why I keep saying, it's a dream. St. Kitts and Nevis has its own dream. And it's to make sure every single national of St. Kitts and Nevis and citizens recognize they have the ability to become the prime minister of this country, to become the governor general of this country, to make valuable and, you know, just contribution to our nation. And that is why I'm saying we shouldn't be calling on each other for whatever reason, because at the end of the day, we are the ones who build our nation. We give it a good name or a bad name. And it doesn't matter what, you could have more pH than a thermometer if you do not have a good name. Beef, I'm sure you remember this. A good name is better than rich and fame. You remember that saying?
1: Yes, way back when.
3: A good name can take you around the world freely. Mm-hmm. So it doesn't matter what PhD you have, it doesn't matter how wealthy you are, because if you look around the world, there are a lot of persons who have a lot of money, wealthy, but they had a bad name.
1: And not happy. But before you run, caller, quickly,
3: yes,
1: I missed it yesterday because I was doing a tribute to Elimat, and I haven't really heard or seen any feedback about the National House of Assembly yesterday morning. What were the basic takeaway? What were they discussing?
3: Well, unfortunately, I didn't get much of it because I was, from those kind of things, because I had some work doing, and it took me in the countryside, the best place in the world as well to get certain work commitments sorted out. So I wasn't too much connected to the situation. And even in the evening, I was still kind of tied up, so I didn't get a chance to revisit everything, what was said and done. So as soon as I get that, at least I could be able to come back and give you my take on what was said and so forth. So I want to apologize to the nation and to you for not being able to input on that situation due to the fact that of work commitment, and I really have to get them sorted out. But I will do my best to take a listen, and the next time I get in, I will be able to give you my take on it. But you know what? You know, our nation is a great nation.
1: Okay.
3: And it's for us to continue to make it as great as it can be.
1: Okay.
3: And I don't want to go too much here, but you know.
1: Well, yes, we need.
3: I am trying my best. Along
1: we need
3: with
1: you to wrap up, to please, Carla.
3: To get that sorted out.
1: Okay.
3: And I just want all of us, you and Cartel, in your capacity, to all also get that sorted out. Let our people know we are the ones to make our country what it can be. Okay, and we are the ones to make it.
1: Thank you very much, Carla.
3: Using this opportunity to call on all our young people to be industrious and get involved. God bless all of us. God bless constituencies at North Port. And God bless the natives. Peace to all.
1: Thank you very much, sir.
0: All right, thank you. So we're going to take a short break and we'll be right back.

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0: And we're back in Island Tea, just about 53 minutes after the hour of 8. Caller, good morning. Go ahead.
1: Good morning, guys.
0: How are you doing today?
1: I'm good. How are you guys this morning?
0: Good, thanks.
2: Oh, blessed, highly favored, and giving thanks. Thank you.
1: Okay. No, this may not be popular with the people, but I saw something, right? No, I saw a pastor in behind, walking up behind, jamming, hand around two women waist and just jamming and singing along with the song. What mixed message are we sending the unsaved? And what confusing, you're confusing the saints. Because, I mean, when you're done, right, can you preach and tell that young brother or young sister they can't go dance for Saturday night?
2: That was yesterday in the funeral.
1: Yes, yesterday in the funeral.
2: That's interesting.
1: Now, tell me why is there a pastor should be jamming behind any anything with any ungodly music to that. Any music that
0: But
1: no, I understand what Greg. No wonder there was a kind of thing. What Greg is saying, holiness.
0: Yeah, but he wasn't. He was just chipping. I didn't find he was jamming.
1: Yes, he was jamming. He was jamming. I mean, the
0: person. They really say, be mindful where you put yourselves when you.
1: Wisdom is wisdom.
0: Mm-hmm.
1: And as a child of God, you go to a funeral to pay a respect.
0: Mm-hmm.
1: Not me. I'm gonna walk on the side and follow the procession if I'm going to the burying ground. I don't have to be jamming and singing along to the song and carry. No. No.
2: Clear, this
1: holiness is holiness.
2: The thing about it, a rose by any other name is still a rose. So if there's a pastor chipping, hands around waist,
1: social media,
2: according
1: social
2: to what
1: media
2: you're saying.
0: I just saw him chipping. I didn't see the hand around the waist.
2: Well,
1: social media want to know if you were following his father's footsteps looking for his big, big members.
0: Oh, my God. Jesus.
2: Well, I'm remembering a song, you know, some pastor in the band, and when his people from the church, again, when they attack him, he said, why are you looking for my members, you know? But the human part went on to say, to come jam with me. But I understand what you're saying, Cleo, and that's a strange thing about Christianity, eh? Christianity is what you conceive to be. So if you think you're doing something wrong, it is wrong. And if you think you're not doing anything wrong, it is wrong. And
1: But this has nothing to do with Christianity. This is holiness. This is you're supposed to be a child of God. Because using Christianity as a word, everybody's a Christian. Or when they don't go to church, they don't serve God, you ask them, they'll tell you they are Christians. If you're supposed to be born again, a child of God, you have no business, none whatsoever. I don't care how sweet the music is. I don't care. You represent Christ at all times. Holiness is holiness. You don't put it down and take it up.
2: I understand you. But and I'm not saying what you're saying.
0: Mm-hmm.
2: It's correct. But it's reminding me of a...
0: You're not saying what she's saying.
2: Saying it's not correct.
0: Oh, okay.
2: Uh-huh. Reminding me, Cleo, of a situation way back when growing up, the only music that Christians, it was acceptable for Christians to listen would have been Joseph Niles and Jim Reeves and that sort of thing. Anything else was Quelbe.
0: Oh, my God.
1: Not me. Not even as a child of God, I am not going to listen to Joseph, Niall, Jimmy, the day worshiping God. I am not listening to it. It don't represent God. It don't glorify God. Why would I want to listen to it?
2: So you're saying a song like Is Joke the Making by King Elimat, which is speaking about our situation here as Kittishans and Nivisions, how we are living rightfully or wrongfully. You won't listen to a song like that? That's what you're saying?
1: I do not, hear me good, I do not sing any song that does not bring glory to God or glorifying God. I don't care how nice it sounds. I am not doing it. You can't have fire and water. It's either or. It's either I'm going to be in the world and I'm going to enjoy the world, or I'm going to stay with Christ and enjoy Christ.
0: Okay. You have a valid point. A very valid.
1: I'll come up if someone can jump on.
2: Okay, Cleo.
0: Thank you.
2: Thank you, Cleo.
0: Caller, a good morning. You're live on Island T.
3: Yeah, good morning.
0: Hey,
2: how are you?
0: Morning,
2: Jamster. How are you, sir? Jamdo.
3: Yeah, Jamdo. I'm all right. But let me show you something, you know. Cotencia and Beth.
2: Yes, sir.
3: Yeah, where the lady was just talking about, in the end, how she took it over. People who was around the session is who went and shot the hand on Pastor Connor. This hand first time Pastor Connor do that. But who is the judge? Is the human being is the judge? If Pastor Connor come up as a little boy in our town, hearing Elibat's songs resonating in the head. So if he chose to come and celebrate in that way, I see a problem with that. Some of us believe that we in heaven, you know, by believing in hell. Man, come on. Let me do better than this. This is sinking still. Miss Beth, I hear you say this morning, the amount of memories and collaboration come out yesterday. Man, no. Don't do that to us. Don't do that to us. Have a good morning.
0: Thank you, Jamdo.
3: I love Pinkett, and I'm sure he did not know it more. Because he said, come on. Did any first time we see Pastor Panna do that?
2: Okay, Jamdo, thanks a lot.
0: Thank you. As I said, caller, go ahead. You're live on Island T. Good morning.
4: Hey, good morning. I just want to say something.
2: Yes, caller, go ahead. You're with you.
4: Good morning. I think I tuned in, and good morning. I heard you all say something about some missing some protocol.
0: We were talking about protocol. Even on Facebook, somebody had said protocol list is too long, and in my view, it's not necessary. No, we were talking about protocols at funerals.
4: I don't think the one who did the sermon, maybe he didn't mention the prime minister. But I don't see that as a big problem. Because sometimes you're just into what you get into. He recognized the governor, but I don't think he mentioned. But to me, that ain't a big thing. The prime minister always in the spotlight, and at least he was there, so that's the main thing. But what Claire was saying, I'm not a child of God, but I didn't see the video. Mm-hmm. But my sister is who told me about it. She said, yes, Pastor Connor, he was chipping. But to me, I really see nothing wrong. As I said, I didn't see the video. Mm-hmm. That was the last time. You could have said, like, we said the last dance.
0: Yeah.
4: And, you know, maybe he just think, you know, Pastor Connor, who he is, but I really see, he was just, like, for a couple minutes, and he was, like, more like a celebration.
0: Yeah, that's why I said he was chipping.
4: I really don't, you know, really had, as I said, I didn't see it, but, you know, he was just chiming in with the fans. When they did the thing at the church, when they do the compilation, and the crowd was there waiting, Gary said he said sorry for the delay, but he deliberately do it. So he put people in a mood as if they were waiting for the band.
0: Yeah.
4: Cause that's what they say used to happen. You're there waiting for a jam, and so but all in all, the service was good, and I'm glad that the people turned out because Ellie Matt displayed. His fans loved him in life, and it was evident that they love him more even in death.
0: Yeah.
4: The support was good, and I hope the family appreciated it, because I watched it. I watched it at home. I watched it while I was on the train, because I had to, you know, go to work. But it was good, though. But yesterday, I miss my tea. I tell you, tune in. My sister said, Granite Island tea, and she said, girl, I tell you, tune in. I said, me too. But what was the reason why you didn't think? You was too busy not trying?
2: Sorry?
4: You were too busy yesterday?
2: To do island tea?
4: Yeah.
2: Well, I mentioned it about every 10, 15 minutes that we were having some challenges, so we were not able to do it. So I guess you were in and out.
4: Well, we're back, and the tea is still hot, you know. But I missed it yesterday, because that's my first thing in the morning. Anybody calling me, they got to call before 8 or after 10. That's how special island tea is to me. All right, then.
2: Yeah, okay, thank you.
0: All right. Thank you, Gwyneth, for your contribution. And I see on the regional side, I see the British Virgin Island government has announced plans to remove visa requirements for work permit holders in the coming weeks as part of efforts to improve the territory's investment climate and help businesses fill vacancies more quickly. Premier Dr. Natalia Whitley announced the move during his 2026 State of Territory address earlier this week, describing it as one of the several reforms expected to support economic growth and improve the ease of doing business in the territory. And that bit of news came from the Jamaica Gleaner. And I know the BVI don't play when it comes to protecting the work for their people. Work permits are quite hard to get over in that island, so to hear that they're easing up, that's a good thing, and maybe they realize that they do need the folks to just come in and work, so they're easing up.
2: In Antigua, mm-hmm. Cartensi, on the other hand, PM Gaston Brown is saying the opposite.
0: Mm-hmm.
2: Well, I guess what he's saying actually is they need to do more advertising before they take foreigners on, let me put it, not foreigners, non-nationals, in terms of jobs. Mm-hmm. I guess the cry is nationals want jobs, but they're going to non-nationals. And we have heard the allegations that there's a tendency to pay non-nationals less than what the job should be, what it's worth.
0: Mm-hmm.
2: And they may very well accept, because in most cases, if not all the cases, non-nationals come to countries to seek a better life,
0: mm-hmm.
2: to send back monies to their families back home, to better their lives back home.
0: Mm-hmm.
2: And so in some cases, I don't know if they're thinking, well, it's not what they're losing if they get a job. If a job costs $500 and you're going to give them $350, and this is just an example, it's not that they're losing $350. They mm-hmm. Not that they're losing $150. They're gaining $350, looking at the glass half full.
0: Mm-hmm.
2: And but speaking about that, I heard a different twist to the glass half full. Was it from Chesty, hosting Inside the News? And remind our listeners that they'll be Inside the News tomorrow, God's Peace, Saturday.
0: Mm-hmm.
2: And Chesty was saying that when the glass is really not empty, it is half full with maybe sand or liquid or drink, but it is half full with air. So air is something that is necessary for us to breathe, the contents, the oxygen.
0: Mm-hmm.
2: But so in a glass, I look at the glass half full as opposed to half empty.
0: Mm-hmm.
2: Actually, it's not half empty. It's half full with air.
0: Caller, go ahead. You're live on Island Tea. Good morning.
5: Good morning to Island Tea.
0: Hey, how are you?
2: Good morning, ma'am. How are you?
5: I'm good. Thank God today make it possible for all of us, right? But I look at the funeral yesterday, not yesterday, last night. It's about 2 o'clock this morning I come off. And I really didn't see Pastor Connor, but what the lady saying,
0: mm-hmm.
5: Pastor Connor went and he was chipping. So that mean, if me ain't a Christian, that mean I can't go to the Christian church, then we have something.
0: Mm.
5: You understand what I'm saying?
0: Mm-hmm.
5: He, okay, she said he was doing, and you know something, they invited you to the church. So me ain't a Christian, I said, no, could I come to your church? I don't think he was doing anything wrong.
0: No,
5: but, you know, I like the turnout and everything was good and everything was in place. I see people who I ain't seen for years, and, you know, and it was good. I like when they're waving the flag and they're singing.
0: Mm-hmm.
5: That's the real element. And, you know, I like the picture when he was young. That is how I remember him. I ain't seen him since he was old, you know.
0: Oh, okay.
5: But I remember when he was young, that's Elimat right here,
0: mm-hmm.
5: in the picture there. And next thing, I see the Prime Minister.
0: Mm-hmm.
5: I say, I thought he had an oversized jacket. I look big. But the prime minister put in a weight. Put on a lot of weight.
0: For real?
5: I said, boy, that's why I see. I thought the jacket was big.
0: Oh, okay.
5: I got an oversized jacket.
0: Okay.
5: I said, boy, the prime minister need to go back up Monkey Gully, you know, get some phone call and knock on door and talk. So I'm on a weight now. For real?
0: They normally say when people put on weight, the opposite is expecting. What we saying? I don't want to start anything today, but
5: King Ellie Matt said, some people in the country getting fat like a hard. He put on weight, and the deputy prime minister put on weight, so I need to go back in the ghetto, go live, get some knocking and do some calling on phone and harassing and lose half some of the weight.
0: But the deputy will be walking. He to pull his security now with him, till sometimes I see him without them and I say, what's going on?
5: He need to go get some knock on do all of 4 o'clock and 5 o'clock combined, say people knocking on your door and calling you on your phone. They need to get some of that. Understand? But everything was well in place, you know? Mm. I like it. But Pastor Connor ain't do nothing wrong because Pastor Connor is one minister.
0: Mm-hmm.
5: When he preach, he talk everything. He talk it just so we see it.
0: Yeah.
5: You understand? So if you're going to talk about he in the thing with Ellie Mac, that means people going to can't go to church then unless he's a Christian.
0: Mm-hmm.
5: Is God going to judge us, you know?
0: Mm-hmm.
5: That man, and that's why they say judge not. God going to separate the sheep from the goat, okay? Mm-hmm. And that's why he contributed to that today. And welcome, whatever, King Elimat, you're gone but not forgotten. Your tongue united, hit one, hit all under the breadfruit. So remember Elimat growing up small, Mr. Johnny, and everybody in your tongue. So your tongue united still.
2: Caller, before you run.
5: Have a blessed day.
2: Before you run, caller, I referenced you yesterday in the tribute to Elimat. I referenced the callers, especially in the earlier segment when we weren't having Island Tea.
0: Mm-hmm.
2: But all I could have said about you, there's a lady who calls, I believe she's living in the U.S., in the USVI, the Virgin Islands. And you were the lady I was thinking of, because I know you're normally calling to Island Tea and make your contribution. But from what you just said, I'm taking that you're from Newtown?
5: Yes, I born in East Street, Newtown. Sometimes I wonder if I could pull up my neighbor's thing and bury it somewhere, because East Street ain't like before, and Newtown ain't like before, so I think I'm going to pull up my neighbor's string.
0: Oh, you find that?
5: I'm buried. I want to bury it somewhere and see if I get it
0: grow. Oh,
2: which, you mind telling us which one of the Virgin Islands you live in?
5: I'm in Santa Cruz.
2: That's where? St. Croix? St. Tom?
5: Yes.
2: St. Croix? Okay.
5: Santa Cruz.
2: Okay.
5: Yes. And you know, when Ronnie was talking about the mic open and so, you know, to go do up their little tribute.
0: Mm-hmm.
5: People look up, that's where the mic. I was looking out for some people from the ghetto go up there. I was looking out for my brother Shark and all. I said, oh, come here in Ghana.
0: Mm-hmm.
5: I was looking out for ghetto people go up and do their little thing, but I ain't seen none of that because I was there all over, you know. I ain't afraid, Mike. So, I will all over. So that's my contribution today, and I wish everybody well and everybody be safe. Ellie Matthew gone but not forgotten.
0: Indeed.
2: Okay,
5: remember you.
2: Could I ask you to send me WhatsApp me your name, or do you mind saying your name so when we're shouting you up and we say, oh, like Richie Bunting, Cartensia, he listens from St. Croix?
0: I shout out her all the time. Ask her.
2: What's her name?
0: She'll tell you.
5: You could say, Da.
2: Da?
5: Da.
2: D-A-D-A?
5: J-A-H.
2: Oh, Ja Rastafari, as in Ja Rastafari. Yes. Oh, okay, Ja. Ja from Newtown, living in Santa Cruz, St. Croix. Yes. Thank you for calling, Ja. Have a good day and a wonderful weekend.
5: Yes, so Prime Minister, do you need to go get some phone call and knock on the door? Because I really thought you had an oversized jacket. You stole them long like a donkey back now. How they broad? You need to go get half some of that
2: thing. Okay, chat. Thanks a lot.
5: People of the country getting fat like I have, so maybe them is one. Good day. Bye.
0: All right. Thank you. We'll take a short break and we'll be right back.
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And we're back on ILNT just about 17 minutes after the hour of 9. Do we have a call on the line? All right. So on the regional side of news, I see that Ms. Jennifer O'Neill is sentenced to 7 years in prison after being convicted of honest services, wire fraud, and bribery concerning programs receiving federal funds. The judge gave her 10 days to surrender, during which time she will be fitted with an ankle monitor, citing she has 3 years on probation, and then she'll spend the rest in the car cell in prison. O'Neill is the former director of the Office of Management, and they said more details to come. Now, I don't know how much of us have been following, but the Monitos case refers to a massive federal public corruption, and this is what's happening in the USVI. Corruption scandal in the U.S. Virgin Islands involving lucrative government contracts and bribery. Contractor David Whitaker, founder of Monitos, pro-support, funneled bribes and kickbacks to top USVI officials to secure millions in inflated government technology and security contracts. The high-profile investigation resulted in several major convictions and prison sentences. David Whitaker, the Monitos contractor, pleaded guilty to wire fraud and bribery because he cooperated with the FBI. He was sentenced to 22 months, in federal prison and ordered to pay $600,000 in restitution. Ray Martinez, that's the former Virgin Island Police Commissioner, was sentenced to 10 years in federal prison for taking luxury travel, school tuition, rent payments, and other bribes in exchange for facilitating government payments to Monitos. Jennifer O'Neill, the former Office of Management and Budget Director, was convicted of honest service wire fraud, as I mentioned before, and sentenced to 7 years in federal prison for accepting bribes and allowing the corrupt handling.

0: prison is becoming a place for persons of high profile, because remember what we do behind closed doors normally come to fore. We don't want to be in things like these. We don't want our reputation tarnished just for the love of money that comes and goes like the wind. And as we continue along, I know Biff mentioned it there about Antigua saying they're going to be funneling through their own, that mean Antiguans and Barbudans, prior to giving any other nationality the jobs. So they will be making sure that they furnish their people first before they furnish anyone else. I guess that's all of that is part of their campaign promises that they are trying their best to keep up with. In other news, I know John was here last week. He was talking about hiking, and I saw that the autopsy for the hiker was done. Let me make sure I pull it up correctly. I had it right here. Okay, it says the Royal St. Christopher Nevis Police Force confirmed that the missing cruise passenger member, Mr. Jiong Wang, was found deceased in a ravine on Mount Liamega. A post-mortem ruled it was an accidental fall from a significant height with no signs of foul play. So, as we say, may his soul continue to rest in peace. Sorry that it had to happen that way, but as I read further down, it says, make sure when you're going to those places, you don't go alone. You go with a experienced guide. Make sure you have all your information at hand concerning your guides, etc., etc. And it would be preferable if you go in groups. Caller, good morning. You're live on Island T.
1: Hi, good morning.
0: Good morning.
1: I wonder if I should say that I'm disappointed with those guys in the Virgin Islands, mm-hmm. because it's either that they're dumb, they're dunce, they're blind,
0: gosh.
1: Or something is wrong with them, because this is happening over and over and over.
0: Mm-hmm.
1: And if you see something is happening, I have happened to your fellow man before you, you go and put your hand in the same thing.
0: Mm-hmm.
1: What is wrong with these people? These are supposed to be intelligent people, you know.
0: Boy.
1: But look at the money and whatever it is and get carried away and put their hand in the cookie jar.
0: Yeah.
1: What is wrong with these people? They see that people don't get away.
0: No. Nope.
1: Why are you trying it? It don't make any sense. And the issue now with the one in the rainforest.
0: Mm-hmm.
1: There are times when you go into the rainforest where the oxygen become less and it's buried somewhat difficult to breathe.
0: Yeah, tin.
1: And so if you travel in that level and you feel tired, disoriented,
0: mm-hmm.
1: you lean up against a tree, don't try to get around. If you move around, you're just putting yourself in problem. You can take a seat till you catch your breath, retract where you came from, go back where you came from, don't continue to go up if you feel you're going to be disoriented, and come back down to the level. If you're not feeling good, stay on the trail and people will find you.
0: Mm-hmm.
1: But you have to think. You have to be thinking. It's always good to travel with someone else rather than by yourself.
0: Yeah.
1: Because you might get disoriented, but the other person might be in full conscious. So the thing is, to go those places, it's always good to go with someone, even though your confidence in yourself to go it alone.
0: Yes, but indeed.
1: That's the way it is. The story that he has lost his life.
0: Yeah.
1: In the mountain, you'll be surprised to know some of the places up there that you continue walking and you could drop way down into a hole.
0: Yeah, because
1: you have to know what you're doing.
0: Because they said he fell into a ravine from a significant height too, so you could imagine. Because remember, I don't know if you heard it too, but people were saying he called 911 and then they heard a scream and then they heard nothing else.
1: Yes, there's a possibility that could have happened, but and most likely his phone probably dropped and maybe fell apart. Mm-hmm. Maybe something went wrong with it and so they couldn't pick up a ping on it.
0: Yeah.
1: And so most likely, they take them more time to find him.
0: And
1: I'm not sure if it's the smell that caused them to find him, but for some reason or another, some good way, and I'm happy that he was found. But
0: yeah.
1: I was hoping that he would have been found alive.
0: Alive, yeah.
1: But unfortunately for him and his family, but it's a good adventure. It's always good to venture out into the mountains, into the ocean, but you always need to have what you call a spotter.
0: Yes, exactly.
1: who might not be as capable as you, but at least they could do something by aiding you. You can aid them, but enjoy it with two or three. It's always better. And when you go up, you're best to stay together. The last time I've been up, it was a group of, four or three, and one decided it was not going down in the crater. So I say, okay, well, if one is not going, then everybody's not going. So we didn't climb down in the crater then, so we came back down. But it appears as if sometimes coming down is taking more time than going up.
0: Yeah.
1: But it's a very good hike, very good trail, and it's very adventurous, and it's a trail that people will always take.
0: Yeah, indeed.
1: Have a great weekend, and everybody saw Ellie Mataf in grand style, pastors, and everybody had a jam and dance, good memories, and it was a wonderful day. Today is Dennis,
0: yeah,
1: who is leaving us, and so I'm kind of getting tired of funeral these days, but it's what it is. We will have to make space for those who are coming, and do hope that they will be able to live with each other, because it's not so much that we will all die, but it's how you live with your fellow men. Have a good day.
0: Same to you. Thank you for your contribution as usual. All right. So as we continue along, and as he rightfully said, this is what I don't understand. How can you see somebody getting in trouble, and you're going to go and get yourself in the same trouble, and then your reputation gets ruined, and then what do you do after that?
2: Maybe because, Cortensia, we believe that we are going to get away.
0: But what makes you think you can get away? Caller, good morning. You're live on Island T.
3: Greetings, Cortensia, and gifts.
0: Good morning.
3: Cortensia.
0: Hello?
3: No, yeah. You know, I came across something this morning, an incident that happened in America last year. And, you know, apparently the case has been tried. I'm talking about the athlete.
0: Hello?
2: Caller, you're there? Look like we lost that caller, Cortensia.
0: Yeah.
2: We haven't.
0: Caller, go ahead. You're live in Island T.
2: We lost that one, too. So you.
0: I'm in contact with him. He says, I asked if he's calling. He says yes. But Dominic, call, please. We are waiting on a call from Dominic from TDC. So call us if you can. Caller, go ahead. You're live in Island T. Good morning. Hello?
2: Dominique?
3: No, it's not Dominique. It's Journey. I don't know what happened to my first call.
2: Okay, we do apologize for that. Journey, your message may have indicated that we have a paid interview. So can I ask you to call back? There's actually a call in online, and it may very well be Dominique we're waiting on. We do apologize, but thank you for understanding, sir.
0: Caller, go ahead. You're live on Island T. Good morning.
4: I'm going to be quick.
5: Hello?
4: I'm going to be quick, Cortensia. You there?
0: We're trying to get a call in from Dominic from TDC. Gwen, is it possible for you to call back?
4: Okay, I'll call back.
0: All right, hon. Thank you. All right. Dominic, once again, if you are trying to call, please do so. We have asked our callers to hold off calling so that you can get in. Caller, good morning. You're live on Island T. I'm not quite sure.
2: Hello?
0: Okay, so something is not working. I don't know what's not working. All right.
2: You're listening to Island T here on WinFM 98.9. And as Cortensia was saying that persons do things and as if they don't expect to get in trouble. And I believe that's the case. Maybe somebody will do something thinking that they will get away with whatever they are doing. I don't. I just can't understand what is happening. And perhaps the laws, the penalties need to be stiffer. And I saw an article that a gentleman got 6 years for raping a 14-year-old girl. I mean, who's going to get 6 years for raping a 41?
0: And fathered a child, too.
2: Who is going to get 6 years for raping a woman? Two, who's going to get 6 years for raping a child, 14 years? And three, fathered a child by the lady? Come on, man. Maybe that's why these criminals are thinking they can do things and get away with it. Because the penalties are not stiff enough, in my view, especially say gun crimes where you have, or any crime, let's say you have the penalty being 25 years, and you're going to give 5 and 6 according to how heinous the crime is. Come on, man. Mm-hmm. I think our judiciary system needs to be a little stiffer.
0: Okay, caller, go ahead. You're live in Island Tea. Good morning.
3: Patency, I think Dominic is away from his phone. He can't come to his phone. Would you take my contribution?
0: Okay, go.
2: Could you make it extremely quick, caller?
3: Sorry, I cannot make it extremely quick.
2: Okay, you have something 2 minutes. You have 2 minutes, please, caller.
3: Sorry, I'm talking about a case pertaining to an athlete in America, and Carmelo Anthony. I don't know if you're familiar with this case, Patency and Troy, but let me go through quickly what happened according to information. Now, it was a day that was raining in Texas, and the young man seek shelter under a tent, and he was approached by two. Now, let me state that Carmelo Anthony is a black athlete who was approached by two white Americans, brothers, who told him that he couldn't take shelter under this particular tent in Texas. Now, he warned them not to touch him. They both approached him and put their hands on him, and he defended himself. Now, it is alleged that he used a knife, and one of the assailants died. He was now sentenced to 35 years in prison. I'm saying this to say this, guys. Now, there was a time in America when, during slavery, that black couldn't even shield themselves because that in itself was taken as a form of resistance. And when a black person who was whipped shield themselves from being whipped, the slave master counted that as being an aggression or resistance that might have even threatened the one who is whipping the black person, that their life would have been in danger. Guys, we gotta wake up. We so got to wake up. This thing about when we were property, that we couldn't defend ourselves. And the other thing that they put in the scripture by saying, when we see Satan, it doesn't go against Satan. I mean, Trayvon Martin and Brianna and all those other people whose life was snapped by these creatures, and they walked free. But here we have a young man who warned these assailants, do not put your hands on me. Guys, you see what I'm talking about when I put this thing that when they see us, who are we? What are we in their eyes?
0: But the jury refused self-defense, though, Journey.
3: Sorry?
0: The jury didn't go with self-defense.
3: Well, you see, I mean, in Texas, the Texas have a law, stand your ground. But who the law in Texas mean when they say stand your ground? Does it mean Africans? I don't think so. That's what they're saying. Stand your ground. Here we have the athlete who stood his ground by saying, I just want to stay dry under this tent. Do not put your hands on me.
0: Yeah.
3: And here we are. We still want to go into that burning place, that burning Babylon system, where our lives means nothing. Satan, don't go against Satan. But here we have the assailant lives. The guy was defending himself.
0: Mm-hmm.
3: And let us take into consideration the weight of Carmelo Anthony.
0: Mm-hmm.
3: His weight compared to those two brothers' weight at that time. Now, whose life was in danger when they approach him, being in a space as Texas with that racism that is up there? Guys, we so got to come together. And Cortensia, have you ever been in Bastia during the tourist season when the cruise ships are here and they're walking on the sidewalk and you're going in opposite direction and you have to make way for them? Has that ever happened to you, Cortensia?
0: You've
3: experienced walking in Bastia when the cruise ships and the tourists are all over the street?
0: That's something I have to look, because I don't really be around during that time. But that's something I look out for now that you mention it.
3: I think our tourism department need to explain to them when they're walking and they're going back and forth and we are going on our business. Both have to make way. But
0: okay,
3: they don't cut in here and we just put a smile on our face and say, oh, we are welcome in. But I'm through with that, you know. I am so through with that, Cortensia. I'm not into that. And this is not coming from hate.
0: I got you. But we have to wrap up because Dominic is trying to call.
3: Okay, Cortensia.
0: All right. Thank you so much. All right. So, Dominic, the lines are now free. Please dial getting as soon as possible.
4: 29608.
0: Do we have Dominic? Okay, so what Johnny was talking about, I know he has the... We have Dominic? Dominic, go
5: morning,
0: ahead.
5: Captain.
0: Good morning. How are you?
5: Morning. How are you doing?
0: I'm not good because it's been rough trying to get
5: so
0: you.
5: Oh, I'm so sorry. But thank you very much for waiting and thanks for your patience. We're actually calling you from the lab. So for those who are listening in and wondering, hey, why are we so late today or why haven't we checked in? We're actually in the lab in our lab coats and gloves and everything. Kyla and I are all suited up. So if we sound a little
0: morning,
5: muffled,
0: Kyla.
5: Just forgive us.
6: I got anything.
0: All right. So what are we chatting about this morning, gentlemen?
5: We're chatting about all things TDC. We missed an opportunity last week for the start of June, so we're going to give your listeners and our valued customers a rundown as to what they can expect since June has already started.
0: Mm-hmm.
5: So I'll be a true gentleman and allow Kyla to go first.
6: I guess I'm first on the list. I see automotive first.
5: Yeah, I'll be a true gentleman and allow Kyla to go first.
6: Yeah.
5: While I go wash my hands and come back.
0: All right.
6: Wash your hands after the chemical and from the lab.
5: Yep.
6: Right. Wash your hands after the grease. 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
0: Yeah, you mentioned greased.
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7: What are you saying about cars, Enzo?
6: I'm sorry, content.
7: Is it Biff? One out of the two of them. So, we'll go down to the home and building depot, and for the month of June, we're actually celebrating dads, fathers, mm-hmm. grandfathers, godfathers, yeah, that's for people like me,
0: uncles.
7: Adopted fathers, stepfathers, any kind of father. 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
0: mm-hmm.
7: Mr. Fix-It.
0: Yep.
7: But dads have changed. Dads are now grilling out in the backyard. Dads are now building man caves. Dads are now doing DIY projects. Dads are now doing renovations.
6: Dads cook too?
7: There you go. Dads now
0: mm-hmm.
7: cook. 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
0: Mm-hmm.
7: You could do that as well. 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When you go to the website, you select the items that you want, you click the little hat, and it actually shows up, and you could actually send the gift list to Kyla and myself, and we'll give that. Or you could send it to his wife, you could send it to your brothers and sisters, and they could actually gift that. I'm just going to give a plug here for Shop TDC Group, Carton, Sian, Biff,
0: mm-hmm.
7: that we have organized in-house. I know I kept saying it, and I'm keeping my word. We have organized in-house a session on ILNT, TDC Talk, for one of our team members to actually come in studio with a tablet and demonstrate some of the features for Shop TDC Group. So if we could
0: okay.
7: do that before Father's Day, that might be a good way to have that shopping experience for those persons who can't make it to the store or who just want to enjoy the convenience of shopping anytime, anywhere, any place. So we also have our Beat the Heat promotion, and that started on the 8th of June, and it's 20% off all fans, AC units, water coolers, freezers, refrigerators, and cooling household gadgets. Yeah, cooling household gadgets, you're going to ask me, what the heck is that?
6: That's fans, both of the AC, that sort of stuff?
7: That's correct, that's correct.
0: There
7: that's
0: we
7: correct.
0: Go.
7: That is correct. And actually, I'm going to give a plug for the store. They're even solar-powered fans, desk
0: oh.
7: fans.
0: Nice.
7: So you put it outside to catch the energy from the sun, and you
0: mm-hmm.
7: bring it inside and you keep cool. So we have, those are some of the extra cooling gadgets that you could get to beat the heat, and that is 20% off all fans, AC units, water fountains, coolers, freezers, refrigerators, music festival coming up, Mango Fest coming up, people need to keep extra cool. You know, this is an opportunity for you to save in-store and online. These items, these savings are reflected online as well.
0: Mm-hmm.
7: We're going to have our monthly markdown market sale. That's an initiative we had tried sometime last month. That's what we called our tent sale. We rebranded our tent sale. So we're going to have that from the 22nd to the 30th of June, where we're going to have up to 75% off selected items. Now, the markdown market is a new initiative, a rebranded initiative, not new, but rebranded initiative, where we allow our customers to come into the store
0: mm-hmm.
7: and get huge savings in the section that says Markdown Market. that section would have items from the store that the supervisors would have selected, mm-hmm. and they're significantly reduced. So if you're looking for extra savings, mm-hmm. you head to the Markdown Market section in both stores in St. Kitts and Nevis, that's the Home and Building Depot on the Frigate Bay Road and Pinney's Industrial Estate, for those persons who might have just tuned in, and you get up to 75% off the items in those categories. I've been harping a bit about shoptdcgroup.com.
0: Mm-hmm.
7: So here's an extra to the bar. 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
0: So only on Fridays, and this is a new promotion.
7: That is correct.
0: All right.
6: I can choose when I want my bed to be delivered.
7: You bought a bed, Carla?
6: Yeah. Yeah, I need a soft bed for.
7: Okay. So yes, you can choose to have it be delivered on Friday.
0: Okay.
7: Yeah, you can spend $150 and have it delivered on Friday.
6: Sorry, let me my portable AC. I can choose my portable AC to.
7: You gone from a bed to a portable AC. You don't have some money.
6: I had to be second.
7: I know, mean a father, so mean expecting a father as a gift. But
0: oh my
7: you could
0: God.
7: At least give me a gift.
0: This free delivery on Fridays is just for fathers. The Father's Day.
7: No.
0: Oh, it's something that's been implemented.
7: Yep, just for June.
0: Oh, just for June. So it's not going to be year round.
7: No.
0: Okay. I just wanted to be clear for the customers.
7: No problem. So you spend $150 or more
0: mm-hmm.
7: and enjoy free deliveries. And here's the catch, because Friday should feel extra rewarding.
0: Oh.
7: And of course, we're in Child Month. And the team at ShopTDC Group, they're offering 20% off selected baby care furnishings, child and school supplies, toys, and stationery.
6: So Dominic, which one are your grandchildren? Sorry, are you?
0: Oh my gosh.
7: The thing for me is that I gift all of my godchildren all year round, but I do recognize that, you know, we technically on the verge of back to school, so this might be a chance for me to one, get some activity books early for them to use during the vacation period, to gift some child. This is Child Month. I think my youngest godchild is about 3 or 4, so thanks for the heads up. This is an opportunity for me to actually I have a godchild that just made one. So this might be a good time for me. Thanks for the reminder to do that.
6: You really have
7: Yeah. I'm glad you didn't say grand. I'm so happy for that.
0: It came out, you know.
7: Where did it come out?
0: It came out.
6: I corrected myself.
7: Where did it come out?
6: I corrected myself.
7: If you're going quiet, you know you ain't got no grandchildren, right?
2: Yes, I say here, listening. You know, I thought you had about 2 or 3.
0: Oh, Jesus.
7: So we're going to go to financial services, which is Kyla. So I'll let you go to financial services so I could get a break from the grand.
6: Okay, let me speak quickly on financial services.
0: Okay, so gentlemen, you have 2 minutes.
7: Yeah, we're going to wrap it up in 2 minutes for you because we do recognize that we missed our time and we're still in the lab.
6: So we do have our upcoming loan promotion called Make Waves this summer. 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
0: Okay. All right. So thank you, gentlemen. It's always a pleasure having you two on. Sorry, we don't have any more time, but I'm sure the listeners got what they needed to get. And remember, Friday should feel extra special, extra rewarding. So order your stuff now, and for the month of June, get them delivered for free. Well, you have to spend $150 or more. Let me be clear.
7: At
0: shoptdcgroup.com. Thank you, Kyla. Thank you, Dominic. We will chat next week. You're welcome.
7: We'll see you next week.
0: All right. See you next week indeed.
7: Thank you.
0: All right. And this is where we bring the program to an end for today. Remember to stay tuned for Creative Voices. As I mentioned earlier, it will be at the top of the hour with Dr. Sarah Owen. Thank you. Have a great weekend. See you on Monday. All things and equal. God spare.
2: Cartensia, the funeral of the late Dennis Richards, that is happening at the Immaculate Conception Catholic Church this afternoon. And that's up at the square.
0: Mm-hmm.
2: And that will be the third of four funerals we're having of persons of worth, so to speak. We had Seymour Tally Davis, the Sandy Pointer, who was born in McKnight.
0: No, it's an Anglican church. It's not
2: an Anglican church. Oh, my apologies.
0: Yeah, it's an Anglican church on Keon Street. Viewing from one and service commences at two.
2: Strangely enough, up to now, I haven't seen the flyer, but in
0: I have it right
2: asking
0: now.
2: And speaking, I was told that. And but anyway, my apologies, it's the Anglican Church, and I'll be there. And then tomorrow there's the young footballer that is happening again. And a bird picked me on my ear. Tell me Lulu's birthday is coming up sometime, Cartensia. So we say happy birthday in advance to Lulu.
0: Happy birthday, Lulu.
2: And I hope you do have a wonderful weekend, Cartensia.
0: You too.
2: Thanks a lot. All the best. Have a good weekend, folks. Thanks for listening, WinFM 98.9 and your calls.
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We will be having our next scheduled program, Creative Voices, very shortly. And we invite you to stick and stay tuned to Win FM 98.9. And we do apologize that we haven't started that program as yet. However, we will get started shortly. And please stick and stay. And enjoy the programming here in the interim.

0: More than 42 million cars from 19 different car companies are being recalled for faulty airbag inflators. Repairs are fast, easy, and free. The problem isn't with the airbag, it's with the airbag inflator. Because the inflator can rupture, shooting shrapnel through the airbag, which can cause serious injury or even death. Don't risk it, fix it.
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0: Good morning and welcome to Creative Voices. Many thanks for those of you who are joining us, who have been with us from the beginning. Can you imagine? We are at episode 24. Next episode, we're going to make our quarter century, and we are feeling very excited about that. So we want to express our gratitude to those of you who have been with us from the beginning. I'm your host, Dr. Sarah Owen, and it is my pleasure to host this program where inspiration meets innovation, and we explore creative works of our people here in St. Kitts and Nevis, throughout the diaspora, also people throughout the region who are engaged in activities that are problem-solving in nature. So creative, as we define it here, is all the things that come to mind in terms of art, in terms of dance, in terms of entertainment, but also that mindset that allows people in agriculture, in the blue economy, people, economists within banks we've had on the program who share with us their problem-solving, solutions-oriented thinking. So today we have a whole big panel in here that is filled with people who have that mindset. Today, we're looking at the topic of collective action, and we have with us in studio, or soon we'll have with us in studio, Siobhan Richards, Brandon Rawlins, Telly Valerie Onu, Rodney Brown, and Janelle Mason. So we have an action-packed program for you today. Now, of course, Creative Voices would not be possible at all without the fantastic sponsorship of our sponsors. In this first hour, we have the good people from TDC, Together We Achieve. If you were tuned in to WinFM, which I hope you were, and you heard them on Island Tea this morning, you will know that there is a lot happening at TDC. It's Child Month. There are specials there for children, for babies. You can go in and check out those deals. But also they have something very exciting as it relates to Fridays happening on shoptdc.com. If you spend $150 or more, you get free delivery on Fridays because it's Friday. Friday is supposed to be fantastic and fabulous, right? They also have exciting gadgets, I will call them, like solar-powered fans. So they have 20% off of their cooling systems, ACs, fans, all of that. But I'm quite intrigued. I'm going to go and check out this solar-powered fan that you can put outside in the sun to charge up, and then you can use it without needing electricity plugged in or batteries. It's also a Flowtastic Friday, so we have on board the good people at Flow for the first hour of this program as well. If you sign up for both internet and postpaid, you get, you ready? Get this, you get a free Music Fest season pass, not tickets, you know, season pass, and 50% off a handset. So it doesn't end there. So if you are on the fence, you weren't sure, you're looking for a provider, internet and postpaid, sign up with Flow on Flowtastic Friday. Today, you get free music festival season pass and 50% off the Samsung handset. Rams, you're going to hear from them with that jingle that makes us all dance. So you know that that's a nice Friday feeling. Go down to Rams. There's Rams everywhere in St. Kitts and Nevis. So there are so many options for us to choose from. They are highlighting Campari this weekend. So if that's something that you like, and if it's something you haven't tried but you think you might like, go on and check it out. And there's so much more that Rams makes available to us. All of them also have great options for Father's Day gifts. So don't forget, we had Mother's Day already, and we know that the marketing is strong for Mother's Day, and we get all the Mother's Day gifts in. Father's Day is coming up. Let's do right by the dads, and let's get great gifts from our sponsors, TDC, Flow, and Rams for Father's Day as well. So while we get ourselves ready for this exciting discussion, do not go too far. We're going to pause for a word from our sponsors, and then we will be right back and we will dive into our very exciting conversation. Again, this is Creative Voices. I'm your host, Sarah Owen. Today we're talking about all things collective action and how together, with a problem-solving mindset, we can see opportunity in every challenge that presents itself. So stay tuned.
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0: 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Don't risk it, fix it.
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Good morning and welcome back to Creative Voices. Again, I'm your host, Dr. Sarah Owen, and it is my pleasure to welcome you. Clearly, I'm very excited about us being on the eve of our quarter century episode. We have made it to 24. It has been a wonderful journey interacting with some absolutely phenomenal people. So we have some people within the studio today who are new to the Creative Voices family, but we have a veteran with us sitting to my right. You all can't see him yet, but when we get up and running with the cameras, you'll see who it is. It is none other than Rodney Brown. Ah, you've seen him now, and Rodney is, well, you're seeing me, so don't worry. And Rodney is no stranger to Creative Voices. He has been on as a guest. He's also been a guest host as well. We find that quite a few of our guests are repeating, and I was having this conversation with someone recently about what that says about problem-solving people within our community. Because when we look at even diverse endeavors, I think Rodney first came on to talk about tech. Today we're talking about things that have a tech component but are not 100% tech. But we also have, you know, Anna, I think, is involved in this collective work as well. And she has been on the program. If she was on today, this would have been her third time as a guest. So that tells you how somebody like Anna, who's very quiet and very unassuming and does so much phenomenal work, is in the background of a lot of what is happening. As I said before the break, we are talking about all things collective action, but we have a very specific slant on that today with the Candon cluster. So we have the Candon cluster with us in studio today. I am particularly interested in diving into conversation with you all about how this cluster came about, what it intends to do, because again, this show is all about

0: thank you for joining us. We always start off because this program is as much about the people who are doing the work as it is about the work that is being done, because it's important for us as a nation to have records of those people within our story of our federation who have made magnificent contributions. So thank you all for accepting the invitation to come here. Thank you for the magnificent contributions that you are making. None of you are strangers, I'm sure, to our listeners. All of you are people who have been making contribution for a long time. So, Janelle, I'm going to put you in the hot seat first. Is that all right?
1: Yes.
0: All right. So if you could tell us a bit about yourself and what collective action means to you in the context of nation building. So let our listeners get a little feel of who you are, what you do, and why this type of activity is so important. I know you probably thought I was going to start with Chef so she could tell us what this activity actually is, but we're going to hear from all of you a little bit about yourselves, and then we'll probably end with Siobhan telling us exactly what this collective work entails.
2: 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Good morning to all the listeners.
0: Good morning.
2: For me, collective action in terms of nation building means, in the case of Pineapple Candon, I'm looking at it from a health perspective where, as a nation, if we are consuming a product and the product is healthy, you know, in comparison to the others, because we are not actually reinventing the wheel here. We are just making something, and we want this product to be very unique. So if we can have a unique product that is different from, like, same, like, products, similar products, I think when the customers, the nation, have to think about it, like, okay, I'm using this from Pineapple Candon, but this entrepreneur has this a similar product, but ours is, you know, on a healthier, on the upside.
0: Okay, and you are being a little bashful today because you did not tell us about yourself. Who are you? What's your background? What do
2: I'm
0: you do?
2: I'm sorry.
0: See, you're focused on the collective work, which I like, but let's turn the spotlight on you now for a bit.
2: Okay, my name is Janelle again. I am not really into agriculture, but I do follow health. My health is important. I do follow Chef and Brandon, who are entrepreneurs. For years, we've been talking, we've been friends, and anything they do on the which in terms of developing a product that is healthy, I'm always with them. I'm always giving them my support. And so when I saw her talk about forming a team for this, you know, Pineapple Candon, because of the situation with the farmer, I was very happy to come on board. My actual background is in technology, but, you know, I'm happy to support this initiative.
0: Well, there's tech in everything, so I'm sure there is a component
2: yes,
0: of tech that's required.
2: Tech can be for the marketing, of course, which I'm sure I will be, you know, into for this product.
0: Yeah, I love to say that the business that I run is deliberately unplugged and slow. And I came up with a term the other day that I thought was so exciting, and I was really proud of myself in a Global Connect session that Rodney and I were in, not realizing that Rodney was in the room. I said that I was anti-tech, meaning that we were unplugged. We were like the anti... I was thinking of the anti-movement. Yeah, I realized after. You know, when you say things like in your head, it feels like this is really good. Because, you know, I'm saying that I am like the counter movement, that I'm moving in a different direction. And then I said it, and then Rodney came on later on, and I was like, oh, that was an epic feel. So I had to send him a message to say, look,
2: the mic that you're speaking from, the earphones, everything here is tech, like computer.
0: So it's a totally stupid thing to say is what I'm copying to. So, you know, confession is good for the soul. But the point I'm making is that even people like me who feel that they're involved in something that is non-tech, that's pretty much impossible, you know, and tech is necessary for those of us even who want to remain unplugged. We need people who know how to help us to do that so that we can remain unplugged in the right way. So I know that you said in your intro a bit that, you know, agriculture is not your area of expertise, but, you know, there's a lot of tech in agriculture, in modern agriculture. There's a lot of tech in agribusiness. There's a lot of tech in the marketing of the agricultural products. So I think you're entirely in line with what I understand to be happening here. And I'm sure that you will do a lot better than I will, and you will not say those kinds of nonsensical things. No.

0: I did feel very good in the moment, but you know, as the words emerged, and then I heard a tech person from our own team talking, I was like, that was not a smart thing to say. So, speaking of keeping in tech, we're going to move over to Rodney now, who as I said earlier, is no stranger to the Creative Voices family. So, Rodney, tell us a bit. I know Creative Voices listeners from long ago, they know who you are, they've heard your story, but we still want to hear your story a little bit more, and we want to hear a little bit about your story as it relates to your passion for collective action and movements like this.
1: Okay. Mm-hmm. All right. Morning all, Rodney Brown. I'll just say entrepreneur, 20 years going. So my passion, well, just because I wasn't offended when Sarah said anti-tech.
0: These guys.
1: I understood the sentiment or the what could possibly bring that reaction, because sometimes, as Jana mentioned, everything is tech. And that's a positive, but it could be received as a negative where you feel overwhelmed. Where everywhere goes tech, it's tech talk, everything is tech. So I could feel, as a human being, sometimes we feel the need to kind of disassociate or disconnect from tech. So I didn't take offense to it. Maybe not the right framing, yes. But I understood where you were coming from with it.
0: The intent was not bad.
1: Right.
0: But the execution was a little poor.
1: A little bit. So I understand. So like I said, entrepreneur for 20 years. My mindset is solutions-oriented and people power-oriented. So as relates to seeing things, initiatives that where I could appreciate persons coming together and creating a solution. What I tell people all the time is, because you hear a lot of talk about entrepreneurship. Entrepreneurship, I love it, but it's super stressful. Because at the end of the day, there's a term, nobody's coming to save us. Mm-hmm. As an entrepreneur, you better believe that you wake up in the morning, it's go time, you have to figure out what it is you need to do to ensure that you have a thriving or sustainable lifestyle, so to speak. So when I see initiatives that are high risk, because another thing I have with our local context, regional context, is that we're very conservative as it relates to taking chances with things. So as it relates to the Candon movement, seeing the story about the farmer, the challenges the farmer had, and then seeing Chef come quickly with a solution, our proposed solution, like super quick, that was inspiring to me. And when she reached out and said, well, if you want support, I said, how could I not support something like this? So, as Jan mentioned, I am not agriculture. I love agriculture,
2: yes.
1: But I have to admit my feelings. Agriculture is not my strong point, but I absolutely love agriculture. If I had to, I was in a session yesterday where they indicated seven core things for the Caribbean to focus on. They had food security, etc. They had digital transformation. As a natural digital transformation, I would attach myself to that. But I still put priority to food security and energy security. Because the digital transformation is more about being productive, being competitive, but if you're not food secure, you could use technology to assist you, but you have to figure out, in terms of your own security, how do you ensure that you could produce for yourself, for your people, and be successful at it. So I'll end there.
0: Okay, that is awesome. And that, just to give a little plug to that, nobody's coming to save us, was actually said by our guest on our last program, so you may have heard it on the last episode of Creative Voices, because we had Professor Justin Robinson on the program, and that I think is so significant, especially within the context of food security, because the idea, and we've faced, you know, several experiences with natural disaster or, you know, global wars and so on that really affect our food supply. And the idea of not being able to feed ourselves, if you think of it in that context, it can be entirely overwhelming. So we appreciate that, you know, both of you, from who we heard so far, have said, you know what, agriculture is not really my thing, but I have some expertise and I have a lot of passion and I have a lot of interest. And I think that happens with a lot of entrepreneurs or people with entrepreneurial mindsets, that you start to go immediately into idea phase. So how can I solve this? What can I do to help? And so on. And I agree that when I saw that you were doing so much, in fact, when I saw your interview, I thought, this is amazing, because now I have actual information that helps me to understand what the situation is. But I had also gone into, oh, I wonder what could be done. And then Telly, Rodney, and I are part of a global movement called the World Chamber of Entrepreneurs for Economic Development. And I started to think, how can we connect this problem to investors who may have solutions and so on? And then by the time I looked at it, it was so wonderful that you had gone so far ahead so quickly. And I think that, you know, very often we don't... we're not comfortable within the Caribbean necessarily blowing our own horns. So I just wanted to make sure that we pause for a moment to give gratitude to both of you, Chev and Brandon, for the work that you are doing, mm-hmm. continue to do, because it is having a ripple effect throughout the Federation, I think, and it is truly valuable to us. So we are going to take a little break to hear from our wonderful sponsors. So again, for those of you who are now tuning in, don't forget shoptdc.com. It's a Flowtastic Friday. There are all kinds of exciting things happening. And Rams, the good food people, always have us covered. So stay tuned. We'll be right back. And then we'll hear from Telly, Brandon, and Siobhan a bit about themselves and a little bit more about this movement. Stay tuned. We'll be right back.
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0: Welcome back. You are tuned in to Creative Voices. I'm your host, Dr. Sarah Owen, and I have a fantastic, fabulous, diverse panel in here. Today, we are talking about all things collective action. So we're looking at the philosophy around coming together to solve problems, but we're also looking at the specific problem that this cluster is solving. So we were at that tell me your story phase of the program. So we're going to continue. We have heard from Janelle. We've heard from Rodney. We're now going to hear from Telly. So Telly, tell us a little bit about yourself. Tell us why collective action is important to you. I see you all over the place on panels and symposia in global things, in national things, in local things. So clearly this is a big part of your ethos.
1: Yes.
0: Why is that? Where, you know, like nobody has gone all the way back, which our guests normally do, you know, into when I was a little girl. So you could do that too, if that is relevant to the answer. So
1: if I start telling about myself, this will take the whole
0: show.
1: All
0: right.
1: But let me try and do some summarized things. So you want to go back to way back to when I was born?
0: Well, give us a story about what made you so, you know, so passionate about this type of work that you do. Well, first of all, what type of work do you do?
1: Okay, that's a great question. So my name is Telly, as you know. I have been in this beautiful federation for over 16 years. I guess this is my 17th year. My family, we are from St. Vincent and the Grenadines, but heading back, I was born in Ethiopia and my parents are Nigerian, so I am Afro-Caribbean, truth and truth. So I guess growing up, I have seen many different, I've been able to see how different people basically operate. I've seen the good, the bad, the ugly. I've seen classicism. And I think one thing that always struck me is the ability for people to eat, to survive, and to live. So I have always had that impact orientation growing up. And I remember when I went in, fast forward how many years, when I went to Cuba to study medicine, I took a break after the third year and came home and basically had to rethink why was I even studying medicine. And it was really about delivering impact and people impact. So at the center of everything I do, I think about people, I think about humanity, and I think about how livelihoods could be improved. So hence, that is one of the drivers of my passion. I have a tech background, so I am in tech.
0: Okay.
1: But I'm also an economist. I'm a digital economist. Mm-hmm. And also I've been an entrepreneur for over 26 years of my life. So I tend to straddle between business, tech, did international trade, you name it. So I think now you could say I am a systems and ecosystem builder and architect, really looking at developing entrepreneurship and innovation. And I really love the segue between green, meaning including agriculture, green transition. So like Rodney, I believe in energy security, food security, and also digital sovereignty. So those are the three things that actually drive me. Coming back to, you know, when I was a child, I was always a problem solver. I grew up loving my dolls, but I loved the trains. I had this fascination with trains. I used to take them apart. So that problem-solving gene, you know, has still stayed with me. So I would do things to help problem-solve and problem-solve for people and people's needs. So that's kind of the driver in me. And I happened to have met Siobhan, just like Rodney and Janelle, when I came years ago. And I've been following their progress. I provide support, sometimes advisory, to them on their business side, and they've had like they're very bashful, but they've had a fantastic opportunity very recently to get equipment worth of $1 million from the Indian government, right? Mm-hmm. So at this point, I'm putting a plea out there. All they need is a facility so that that $1 million grant of equipment can drop in there. And they're also very impact-focused because they weren't just thinking about the Lima Bean project for transformation of St. Kitts. They're thinking about how they can now connect with other people and support other agro-processors because we've never had, in our region and in the OECS, such as the OECS, we have never had a Tetra Pak facility. Mm-hmm. So if we establish a Tetra Pak facility, it is really for all of we, not just for them. So this whole spirit of collectivism is encoded in that. So I was very, just like Rodney, I was very inspired. I know the plea, and people need to understand. Farmers, not all farmers are entrepreneurs. Mm-hmm. Some of them just are cultivators, they're scientists, they cultivate. So therefore, when you give lots of slips to farmers and there isn't any proper production planning and so on, you know how we are. Once someone plants this, everybody going to copy and do the same. So now we have a glut in the market. And it's a problem that happens with not just pineapples. Yes. So I was really happy to see when we saw the video of the plea of the farmer in Nevis complaining and saying, government need to do this and that. Not really government, really. It's us as people. Mm-hmm. And hence this cluster, this collective action that has come together to try and solve this problem. And you know what? At the bottom line is we need productive sectors to grow the economy. And this is what it is. Manufacturing is really something that would allow us to build our food sovereignty. Because we grow the food, what are we doing with it? Mm-hmm. Why are we importing all these processed goods when we can process it ourselves and build our things? So I think I've kind of said a little bit, and I'm really happy to be part of the Candon cluster. And I'm here to support and here to see how we can actually build this cluster model as an ongoing concern where you have many different people from different walks of life coming together as a collective to grow an industry.
0: Okay, awesome. And you're using terminology that I think is so important to the discussion as well. And maybe there's an episode that we need to have on this concept of sovereignty. So tech sovereignty, digital sovereignty,
1: financial sovereignty, food sovereignty, energy sovereignty.
0: Mm-hmm. These are all really important concepts. And in fact, I was having one very heated debate with my children about this yesterday because they find me a bit naive sometimes. But we're also speaking about the impossibility when it comes to, I guess, aligned with the same concept of sovereignty, that we essentially, at the root of it, we are dependent in so many more ways than 100%. We imagine ourselves to be dependent. And that puts us in a very vulnerable position. Now, there's method to the madness in the way that we did the introductions today as well. So first of all, because we know that, unfortunately, Janelle and Rodney have to leave us a little bit early, but we also know that, as Telly said, we are dealing with two people who are truly creative thinkers, who do a lot of wonderful things, but don't necessarily brag about it. So they may have been a little bit too quiet about their own accomplishments if we started with them. So we've heard from Janelle, Rodney, and Telly now. Look how it just slipped out there about this wonderful news of the Grand at Tetra Pak. You know, this is all new for us and may not have emerged in the conversation if Telly hadn't introduced it. So thank you for that. So we're now going to hand over to Brandon to tell us a little about yourself. Tell us a little about your ethos behind this type of community-spirited work and this approach to saving ourselves, to use Rodney's reference. Over to you, Brandon.
2: Yes, I'm Brandon Rollins, entrepreneur for like 15 years. Mm-hmm. Background in architecture and engineering.
0: Okay, here we go. Really outnumbered here. I feel like I shouldn't have confessed to this group.
2: Yes, I'm not much of a talker. I'm a doer, mm-hmm. right? But what I would say with the collective is like 3S. With collective, you have strength, security, and stability, mm-hmm. right? So being in the collective, I mean, we're always saying it and saying it's all this group of people always coming together and again things and look at these people, you know? So being in the collective give you the strength, stability, and security so you can push forward with projects like this. You know what I mean? Used to be just me and she alone, mm-hmm. but it's a lot of work.
0: Yeah.
2: And we just decided to throw this whole thing out and see how much people would come on board.
0: And isn't it amazing, don't you find, when you do that, the response you get? Because I'm imagining, as you're sharing your story, that when you made that decision, you might have been sort of skeptical, you know, what might happen, you know? And how has that experience been for you?
2: Well, surprisingly good. As you say, when we try it out, like, you know, petitions, as we say, mm-hmm. we like to talk. So it was like, just try it out and see what happened. And we start getting responses. I was like, wow, even people from overseas. Mm-hmm. I was like, okay, we're going somewhere with this. I say, okay, we can't turn back now. Let's do this. Right? It's the pineapple product. To be honest, I never made a concentrate or a drink mix before, but with the type of person I am, I'm going to get it done.
0: Right.
2: You know, I just think of things and get them produced. So that's just me. So now we're at this point, and I must say, we're doing really good with the product. We actually got a really good product going so far. You guys are going to be surprised. You know?
0: I really push out things.
2: I go above and beyond. Above and beyond. As she said, we have the system for the lima beans that's making milk. All kind of dairy products from a bean.
3: Lentils.
2: Right? And product competes. Remember we were at the CESA?
3: Yeah.
2: Small Island.
3: Small Island. State.
2: Yeah.
3: The big trade show, whatever it was, they had a conference from
2: different islands in the world, and they were like, wow, this is actually creamier than milk, you know, that we make ice cream, and that's a bean, you know, and that bean takes 3 months to grow and mature, right, and it grow and chalice, so it could go in a small area.
0: Okay.
2: So you could imagine the kind of, the amount of product you will get from that to push out just the ice cream alone, we create a big industry. We have to deliver milk by the coffee shops and stuff because it works so well. So, just to show you, from a bean, you wouldn't think that from a bean, right?
0: Yeah.
2: I do a lot of stuff, like I like to invent stuff and all these things. So, I always have all these.
1: I've seen your invention for the car.
4: That's the engineering.
3: I've seen cheesecake made from lentils. From lentils.
2: Yeah, cheesecake.
3: Cheesecake made from lentils milk, so trust me.
0: Yeah. And it makes one from avocado that is also delicious.
4: You know, just a quick one, Jay. A lot of time when we think about innovation, we gravitate, we think in tech again. But all that Brandon just mentioned,
1: it's
4: what they're doing, is innovation.
0: Yeah,
4: and
0: yeah,
4: so I think it's important for the mindset regionally again, locally and regionally, for us too, when we think about solutions, innovation, we don't downplay the contributions from people who may not be in the tech sector.
1: Correct.
4: You know, that's important.
0: Yeah, and I think that it's important also to, for those who are listening, because we like to encourage critical thinking, innovation, we like to say those words. But Telly mentioned that when she was a little girl, she was problem solving, you know, oriented. So she used to take apart the trains and so on. One of my sons, I remembered, he's like this as well, and he would take pens and just disassemble. He would disassemble everything to build it back
1: to
0: or something else.
1: Yeah.
0: And I say, you know, everybody says they want their child to be innovative until they start mashing up the trains, you know. But I think that is also a very important lesson for us to learn, because sometimes to build new things, you have to break the old things.
3: Exactly.
0: You have to deconstruct the old to build new. So.
2: Just what he said, right? Remember I said earlier, background in architecture and engineering.
0: Yes, you did.
2: But what I did,
1: problem solving,
2: I took the engineering side of me and brought it over to the food.
0: Right.
2: It's no different.
0: It's food science.
2: Yeah. So I would say I'm a recipe engineer. I don't know if they have such, but I'm a recipe engineer.
1: I love that. Yeah, I love that.
0: You better if Jan is listening, you can help us copyright that, please. If it's not
1: recipe engineer.
2: Let me tell you something. When you go online where you find recipes, the average recipe costs about $700 million. $700 million
4: for intellectual property.
2: This couple they made a breakfast bar and sold it for that. For a lot of reasons. For example, let's talk about the lima bean milk. If one of these big company out there were already established, get their hands on my milk, they could do two things. They could be like, why, this is going to rival our stuff. You know what? Let's buy it out from him quick before another company buy it out from me and then supersede them. So they either would buy it out from me and use it, or they might just shelf it. It's just
0: the
2: competition, because the competition get
0: the
2: hands on that. So recipes cost a lot of money. Now, what we need in Saint-Kitts is recipes, because majority of our foods are imported. But I could take green banana and make something like Cheerios, Fruit Loops, and these things, which can be on the natural side, from green banana.
0: Right.
2: But it's recipes. Recipes is the missing link here.
4: Mm-hmm. And sorry, I'm only interjecting because I have to run soon.
0: Yes.
4: And Brandon is pulling a lot of things out
0: of
4: me.
0: Yeah,
4: so in terms of, you mentioned the recipe stuff. Mm-hmm. I've always advocated that in the region we're losing out on R&D in terms of we have to be prepared, and this may come back to on the national level. So governments, corporations, people, we need to have a R&D mindset where we're
0: mm-hmm.
4: investing in research and development. You just mentioned the recipe. Imagine the Caribbean. We have so many natural stuff that we take for granted, soil stuff, etc. It only takes some multinational to come and say, wait, this is what I really... And they measure the value and say, wow, this is a multi-billion dollar thing. If I could just extract this, but we're just sitting around us. So we need to invest in R&D and own our recipes.
1: And own
4: that's where
1: recipes.
4: We make money. Imagine R&D, if we have five core recipes, and we're using some recipes for whatever products on a national level, and then those, in terms of ownership, would say $2 billion. And we just take in a commission or whatever on it, or what you call it, interest on it annually. And that's supporting some part of the nation. So we need to change our mindsets along those lines.
1: I really wish Jihan was here to talk about intellectual property, because they also have industrial. I know they have a new industrial designs, which it could be much more cost effective than patents and can actually protect the processes. I love it.
0: All right. We Rodney has to go, so we just want to tell him thank you very much for joining us. And I'm going to just put you on the spot quickly before you go in 30
4: mm-hmm.
0: seconds, because I know you have to leave. But everybody's going to get a chance to say this. And we like to conclude with our guests sharing with us. Just tell us quickly.
4: Put me on the spot.
0: On the spot. If you imagine a nation where collective action is the norm, what does it look like? And included in that, what message would you give to listeners who want to start small but make a difference?
4: A nation where collective action is the norm, you would see communities where persons with skill sets, so imagine you have an architect, plumber, electrician, etc., in the same community, and they're all coming together to build a house. Now, traditionally, that may have been, say, a $400,000 house, but because we're sharing different things,
0: mm-hmm.
4: we bring it down to $150,000. And because we know we're going to replicate it to other members in the community, that is what I imagine a collective on a national scale could be. You get people with different skill sets, get them together, and you say, okay, you have to eat. By the end of the day, it's going to come back and benefit you because you're part of this collective. So when you need a similar solution, you have people within the group that could provide the assistance and the skill sets towards a solution. That's how I see it.
0: Excellent. All right, well, thank you very much, Rodney, for
4: and
0: joining us.
4: Thank you for having me, and I don't have to listen to this online because I want to hear apologies for missing the rest of it.
0: No problem. While Rodney goes to his vehicle, we're going to take the opportunity to pause for a little break, and we're going to come back with the lady herself, who has been the face of making all of this happen and is the other half of this dynamic duo that has been working towards all of these things that are very inspiring indeed. So please stay tuned. We are all the way into problem-solving thinking today with a wonderful panel of guests. So we're going to hear from our sponsors. We'll be right back. Don't go too far.
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Welcome to the 28th edition of the St. Kitts Music Festival. 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Dancehall Giant Movado, Idonia, and the New Wave, Valiant. Also featuring Massacre, Cranium, Taurus Riley, Steel Pulse, Dean Fraser and the Black Soil Band, Sunil Mir, Diani, Rodney Tatat, and Zoo. 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

0: morning and welcome back to Creative Voices. Boy, has it been creative in here today, because we have a panel that is all the way in to problem-solving mindsets. They are a cluster of creative individuals who are applying their skills in IT, in finance, in architecture, in... in recipe engineering. in so many things, in so many ways. So in studio with us today, we have Janelle Mason. Rodney Brown just left. He was here this morning with us as well. We have Telly, Valerie Onu. We have Brandon Rollins and Siobhan Richards. So we have been speaking about collective action. We've been speaking about food security. We've been speaking about food sovereignty as well. Healthy living. We've been speaking about saving ourselves. So we are talking all the things today that are very important to our nation's development, growth. But also, I would go so far as to say identity. And this comes up very often when you go into spaces that are talking about, you know, how we drive economic growth and all that type of thing. When you start looking at the initiatives, it comes back to who we are. And I think that's what I intend sometimes when I say unplugged, is that I mean to look at traditional mechanisms. So what Rodney just painted in terms of his vision of what would happen, a nation where collective action is the norm. If you recall, it was reminiscent of traditional ways where people would all have a garden and would share food, where somebody was building a house and the entire neighborhood would come and help with the painting, with the whatever skill sets you have. So it's sort of, you know, we have gone very far ahead in so many ways, but some of those values that were part of our traditional norms, I think, are a great way for us to marry the tech advances with the value system that allows us to truly be independent and mm-hmm. sovereign. So that's just mm-hmm. a little thought as I lead in now to Siobhan, the lady of the moment. Tell us a bit about you and a bit about this particular initiative.
1: Well, Siobhan Richards. I'm originally from Sandy Point. There I did it. I gave the Sandy Point.
0: Every time, every single time we have somebody from Sandy Point here, they're like, no, and Keon. I take that back. Sandy Point and Keon so far. Janelle, you didn't tell us where in St. Kitts you're
2: from. I'm from Passons Village.
3: Okay. And she went to Sandy Point High School.
2: We went to Sandy Point High School together. Okay. That's where we first met.
0: Yeah. Okay. So this connection goes all the way back.
2: Yes.
0: Mm-hmm. All right. Back to you.
1: And I mean, I've always been creative, like I started, persons would know me from like my modeling days, but then I started out in the design space. I actually started modeling because I was there trying to finesse Miss Judith Rollins to get me to put designs on I think it would have been Carrie Festa at the time. Mm-hmm. And she was like, you're not quite ready yet, but why don't you model? And I was like, and then I was like, I get to be behind in the backstage, mm-hmm. see all the designers mm-hmm. and all that. And it really came about, my designing came about from the fact that I was very, very skinny growing up. When I went to high school, I was 11 and I was weighing 68 pounds. Mm-hmm. And shopping, I was so skinny that every time my mom took me shopping, she would literally cry because she couldn't find anything to fit me. And so I started dreaming about, well, what would it be like if I had clothes made specially for me. And I just start drawing them, and then she, you know, certain seamstresses, and she would allow me to take my little designs, mm-hmm. and they would let me make stuff for myself. And so it was really, I guess, problem solving back then. So I've always been the type to dream about what could be, not necessarily just what is, because sometimes when you focus on the what is, it's so depressing. It's like, you can name out everything that's wrong with the world, with the place. But then I'd be like, okay, so then why are we here then? Why we just don't try on the grave dot and give up if that's what you're going to do? And then growing up, I realized a lot of people didn't focus on solutions. They're more focused on the problem. So they would have a conversation for an hour. I don't like this. Okay, so what if we try? And they blank out. And it's never about solving the problem. It's just about lamenting, as the old people would say. And that really bothered me a lot throughout the years. And so I've always just been very excited to solve a problem. And as I've gotten older, I've become even more excited about changing the mindset. So being exposed to certain things, I've learned a lot, not necessarily about, you know, gaining the accolades and the physical things, but about the mindset and how your mind literally shapes your world. And so through my platform, through social media, whatever I do, I try to, in a way, tackle that mindset. Because coming from a small island and the history that we have, sometimes we are a little pessimistic. Sometimes we don't feel that we can do a lot. We don't see the importance of our role as part of the whole. And my goal is to help the individual to reach to the point where they value themselves so much that then they become more valuable to the whole. And so when this situation happened, and Yellow, hi Yellow, if you're out there listening, when we saw Yellow in the video and he was, you know, he was like, pineapple can done. And I didn't want to attack him because I knew what would happen. And he was calling out for the minister to, you know, provide a market and so forth. And so I went and I did an initial video on it, talking about, you know, being creative and planning, and also the fact that farmers, you have some that are entrepreneurs, but then you have some who, as Telly would have said, that's their field. And in a lot of ways, his job is done. And I think sometimes we don't look at the interconnected fibers in the society and in the community. Even in the music space, we usually cuss out the artists, or they should do this, this, and this. Why aren't they bossing like in Trinidad and da-da-da? But they have a whole ecosystem where you have publicists, voice coach, managers, mm-hmm. everything you could imagine. Mm-hmm. And I feel that not just in agriculture, but in a lot of different industries in St. Kitts, we are lacking that. And so I saw it as an opportunity, and I did call for a lot of professionals, we like that term, who might be out there, a lot of people mm-hmm. are out there, and maybe you have credentials, maybe you don't, maybe you're looking for something to do in life. And I've learned that the more success you'll get is when you solve problems. Mm-hmm. And the bigger the problem, the more success you have. Mm-hmm. And so I was trying to show people, you might be over there and don't have a job, but you're good with selling, you're good with talking, mm-hmm. you know, link up with the farmers. We don't always have to look at everybody as being, well, that's their problem. How can we come together mm-hmm. and solve our problems?
4: Right.
1: Mm-hmm. So that's where that really kind of blossomed from. And we, you know, we home, we talking, and he's like, why don't you out the challenge? I'm like, nigga, study me.
4: You see, I was asking about earlier, if you had that skepticism in the moment. Like, and it takes a lot of courage, though, you know, because when you know, I think people underestimate that as well. You know, for those of you who are brave enough to be on social media, actually not just playing a sort of voyeuristic role and looking at everybody else's mm-hmm. thing, but actually making contribution, which is part of the definition for digital literacy too, which I was mm-hmm. not happy with when I was doing a particular course on that, because I didn't like the idea of thinking of myself as illiterate. But in order to be digitally literate, mm-hmm. you have to be contributing. So you don't just know how to use the technology, know how to receive information, but you actually have to contribute as well. So there takes a lot of courage to do that. So I could imagine that in the moment of putting it out there, especially within the context of something that had become a bit of a sort of controversy, you know, as well, just to say, I'm going to do it. You know, kudos to you for having the gumption to actually just put it out there and put yourself out there as well.
1: And thank you to Brandon. Mm-hmm. And even people like Janelle and Telly, because sometimes I look at myself as weird. I just see things a little bit different. And so I'll share, but I'm not the type to really be forceful in. I'll share the information, but you have to want it in a way.
4: Right.
1: And Brandon was really strong in that. He was like, yes, they're gonna respond, let's mm-hmm. see. And I said, you know what, it's a learning moment mm-hmm. because if I put it out and nobody responds, then it's a teachable moment too, because then I can say, you see, we have these opportunities to come together, and this was one that we missed, but we didn't miss it because we mm-hmm. did have persons come mm-hmm. and, you know, express their interests, and it has been very, very interested.
4: Yeah.
1: Of course, we have persons who came on and they were like, this is so wonderful, this would be so wonderful, and I'm waiting for the rest. I'm like, and you can get involved. Mm-hmm. Yeah. But we got more than enough. Mm-hmm. We have like maybe 17 people involved now.
0: Okay.
1: And we didn't want it to be, we could have approached Minister Duggins, we could have approached the government, we could have approached established businesses. We really didn't want to do that. Mm-hmm. We wanted to show people that even the smallest decision and contribution can change the world. So we said, come with what you have. We're like, church, you know, come as you are. Yeah. But we meant it. We're like, bring a bag of sugar, bring a mm-hmm. piece of pine. If you can't do none of that, but you're willing to come, and when we promote it, sit on by the table and mm-hmm. help mm-hmm. us move, whatever it is that you can do and you want to do, just come and, you know, we'll work with you.
0: Mm. Actually, that's a very important, I think, point of departure for another question that is integral to this discussion too, because each of you clearly has a lot that you can bring and are bringing to the table. But there are some people that feel like, you know, they may have a sense of apathy that you spoke to about before, because sometimes it's easier to, it's not that you don't want to contribute to the solution, but it's much easier to highlight the problem because you mm-hmm. maybe feel that there's an inadequacy that you have that you can't actually make a contribution. So it's better for me to say, well, you know, this could have been done better and this could have, but also that may distract from the fact that I also feel like I don't know how to help to help with this. So what and this is for everybody, you know, what advice perhaps can you give, or what strategy can help to overcome this apathy or the feeling that my contribution won't matter? Any thoughts on that?
5: I think for me, to overcome apathy, I think it's really about empowerment.
0: Mm-hmm.
5: A lot of times people have that approach because they don't have the information, they don't have the knowledge, so there are knowledge gaps. So if you don't understand how something works, as what Siobhan had said, you're limited by what you see.
0: Mm.
5: So if you're in an environment that is negative and, you know, it's a bit cultural, you see things and you don't see things progressing, and your focus is just on around the environment, you're going to be depressed and have this sense of apathy. But then you have to be able to then show them what the future could look like. And I think this is where creativity comes in. It's really, it is really our right, fundamental right, to be creative, to really design the future that we want, right? To change things and give people that sense of agency. Because, you know, traditionally and culturally, we just look to government to do everything, mm-hmm. but not necessarily think that we can actually then contribute, because the reality now, government's budgets are tight, mm-hmm. you know, and they really now need partnerships mm-hmm. to help them implement things. So partnerships with civil society, the community, mm-hmm. private sector, to actually deliver solutions. So if you can now raise the awareness so they can see that they also can contribute, and there's a mechanism, an outlet that mm-hmm. they could share, be heard, right. and then and their inputs can be moved forward, then slowly you see they start to see that positive side. So it's also part of that mindset mm-hmm. shift that we have to have. You know, looking around us, we're thinking we're just sort of have this dependency syndrome and so on, and we have a negative mindset. But introducing that growth mindset, that mm-hmm. this is, you came into this world, the fact that you're in this world, you already traversed some difficult, you know, you getting here was difficult, right? So it yeah. means you have a purpose here. So people need to understand what purpose they have mm-hmm. beyond for themselves.
0: Right.
5: What purpose they have to society, what purpose they have to the economy,
0: mm-hmm.
5: you know, it needs to be bigger than them. Because once you're focusing on your purpose, everything falls in line.
0: You know, as you say that, I recently read this book, Ikigai, that looks at the blue zones, those zones where mm-hmm. people live, you know, beyond mm-hmm. 100 years and so on. And a couple of things that overlap in all of these places, almost all of them are islands. So almost every single one is an island somewhere, different parts mm-hmm. of the world, right? And the other thing is that they all have this sense of community. So I found it really interesting. They studied particularly the Okinawans because that's where people live the longest. And it's collective and group activity is a big part, and also feeding themselves. So they all have a garden. So they, no matter, you know, you're 90 and you go out and you do your gardening first thing in the morning. And when you finished your gardening, then you go and you meet with your friends. So every day there's some collective. And I thought about my own life and I was thinking, you know, I'm very happy with what I'm doing and so on. And I can introduce some of the movements that the book was suggesting, but I don't have an intentional group activity every day apart from my family at home, but like to go and say I sit with these friends and then I come home and I, you know, like my evening winds down or whatever. So it's very interesting when you were speaking just now, Telly, about the values are extend beyond, you know, a particular project or a particular initiative. But Siobhan, you were also sharing that, you know, bring whatever talent, what is it that they say, talent, treasure, and there's another T. You could bring your talent, your treasure, and your time. Sorry, that was a little overexcited, but I felt very good for remembering it. So time, talent, and treasure, you know, so sometimes that's what you can give. You can give a moment of time. You can sit down and you can be at the booth. If there's a booth somewhere, you know, you can just learn enough about the product that you can tell people about it, and that is valuable, because sometimes the entrepreneurs who are solving the problems, there are so many things on the list that just to fit in the time to do that could be a challenge, because you also have to find the tablecloth to go over the table. Right. You have to make sure, but most importantly, for you, Brandon, you have to make sure that the quality of the product is absolutely fantastic. So we're going to talk a bit about that product. But Janelle, I know that you have to go to another very important commitment. And I don't want you to leave without sharing, because we're going to go to, can you all believe that we're in our second hour already? The time flies on this program. So we are in our second hour already. We have to hear from our fantastic sponsors for the second hour, which are the good people at Horsford. So, you know, we try Horsford's first, and they have everything that we could imagine. You could get your groceries, you could get your car, you could get your insurance, you could get, you know, you think about it, and they'll be there to help us out. And we also have Bougainvillea Books and Gifts, you know, I say with total bias, because we are a wonderful place for Caribbean creativity at Shadwell Great House, and we have quite a few things coming up in June as well, including a Masquerade Traditions exhibition, which will be a crowd source data gathering exercise also, so we'll say a little bit more about that as time progresses. Telly and I and Rodney are also working on establishing the Chamber of the World Chamber of Entrepreneurs for Economic Development. So if people want to know more about that, they can reach out to us. It is a very important ecosystem for this type of activity, because it helps us to work together, and it helps us to work together nationally, regionally, and globally. So if you're interested in learning more about that, then you can reach out to any one of us. So before we go to break, I don't know why I was about to say Tracy, Janelle. That's you have a Tracy in your name?
6: Yes.
0: Yeah, okay, well, there we go.
6: You can know me from.
0: Yes. So I will ask you to just share with us, if you imagine a nation where collective action is the norm, what does it look like? And if there's any message you'd like to give listeners who want to start small but make a difference.
6: Okay, for me.
0: Go right ahead.
6: What collective action would look like? It has to be accessible. Okay. You know, persons in St. Kitts, Nevis, and in the diaspora, trusted, backed by credibility. Most importantly for me, like Telly just explained, purposeful led. It has to have a purpose. Why we're doing it? It shouldn't be chaotic. Are top tier down, like we're all doing it as a collective, we're all together, everybody's on the same level, and of course tech enabled.
0: Yes. I agree,
6: technology is involved in everything, and for me, who has been I've been in technology for about the past I could say 20 years, I am an entrepreneur. I have a business in technology. And then I realized that I alone couldn't do it. So I ended that business and we registered a new business doing the same thing with somebody who I now partner with together. And we do the same thing. I realized that
2: we think alike, you know, we share the same ideas, the same goals, and it's like when she's talking, I'm hearing myself thinking, okay, or when vice versa. Mm-hmm. So I think that if you're someone who, you know, if you have an idea or you have a skill, think about, like Telly said again, what is your purpose? Like, I ask myself every day, why am I doing something? What do I want to do? I, being into technology, I look at things like trends. Right now I'm looking at artificial intelligence because it's mind-blowing.
5: Mm-hmm.
2: There's so much I want to learn. There's so much I am learning. There's so much certificates I have acquired since 2003 in terms of artificial intelligence. Mm-hmm. And I'm telling you, I am doing so much that I am so proud of.
0: Excellent.
2: And eventually I want to be a... artificial intelligence consultant.
0: Okay.
5: So. I think you already are.
0: All right. So you heard it here, folks.
2: That's sweet.
0: All right. So Janelle is soon to be declared as an AI consultant.
2: Yes.
0: But she's already a techpreneur in the tech space locally, and someone who is clearly committed to community work, community development, those types of activities that drive our nation forward. So I know that you have to run.
2: Of course, I'm going to integrate artificial intelligence into
0: Okay, so you know what? We were talking before about how people can get involved, what they can do. So there may be people who are listening who maybe thought, I don't know anything about agriculture, you know, I don't know much about pineapples, I don't know how to make these products and so on. But they may be listening now and thinking, I'm totally interested in AI. We've had the Robotics Club on before, and they do some fantastic work in the tech space as well, pushing the envelope with Dr. Neil. So if there are any people who are listening, that may be an awesome place for you to gain some practical experience as well when you look at how you can integrate some of these technologies and some of these technological advances as we move towards our digital sovereignty. So the more we're designing, the more we're owning, the better capable we are to be truly independent. So we're going to take a break and we're going to hear from our sponsors in the second hour of the program. It's moving too fast when we're having all this fun. We have so much to talk about. So there may well be a part two. We're going to take a break, and when we come back, Brandon, we're probably going to jump to you just to go back a little bit more into this whole world of innovation, of food science, a little background into what you all have done, because you scratched the surface there, but I know there's so much more to be told, and that was really an exciting part of the conversation. So don't go too far, folks. When we come back, we're going to hear more and listen keenly for how you can participate in activities like this, because I know that many of you who are listening are very interested in making a contribution. I'm sure by the end of it, Siobhan is going to share with us how you can get in contact to learn more and to support the movement, even if it is through the purchase of the products when they become available. So, well, I should say especially in addition to, everybody will do that, but if you want to do more, right? So we're going to take a little break, hear from our sponsors. Stay tuned. You're tuned in to Creative Voices. We'll be right back.
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0: Welcome back. You are tuned in to Creative Voices. We have been talking about collective action. We have been talking to the Candon cluster. So all things very, very solutions oriented in our conversation today. But we were very excited in the program early on when we were speaking to Brandon, because when we talk about idea people, in the space of about 5 minutes, Brandon just started throwing out ideas, and you know, you could use this to do this and you could do that, and you know, I'm an architect and an engineer, but I'm also a recipe. And then you started to introduce concepts of, you know, that I think probably blew a few people's minds who are listening in terms of the actual value of a recipe and the importance of testing a recipe. And we've heard Anna Stasha Elliott speaking about this, and she's also shared with us on Creative Voices that journey that she had in terms of using her family's recipes and the journey of asking her mother's permission also to do that, because that's something that has been within their family for generations. So another thing that I wanted to ask you all about as you delve into this a little bit more now is that that's something that we've, again, Telly, to your point about sovereignty and to my thoughts on independence, true independence, the idea that the recipes, maybe we've had recipes that have been passed down for generations that we need to protect and safeguard. Because when Rodney was speaking, I thought about the soursop, because we've long known that soursop has benefits, and drinking the soursop leaf tea, you know, consuming the pulp in whatever way is beneficial. And then for those who are on cancer journeys, we know now that it also is very healing along that path. Mm-hmm. And I saw in a recent journal somewhere, I cannot remember which journal it was, but it was a peer-reviewed scientific study speaking about the components at the, I suppose, molecular level that are similar to components within the chemo drugs that are sold, which comes back, Brandon, to your point about what might happen if the people who own the big farm companies that sell the chemo drugs might want to own the recipe for the soursop or the composition of something, mm-hmm. so that they can maybe shelf it or they could use it. And so that's very important. I mean, how much does this factor into the work that you all are doing? I mean, I'm not going to ask you to share some of your trade secrets, of course, on the program, but what have you experienced in terms of looking at traditional things, in terms of innovating, dissecting, coming back again? How many recipes have you perhaps created and I hope copyrighted, if that's the correct grammatical past tense pronunciation? But, you know, a lot of questions. But over to you, Brandon. Share with us a little bit about that, please.
1: Well, in terms of the copyright stuff, mm-hmm. we have not copyrighted.
0: Ooh,
1: anything.
0: All right. So Jian's name is being called a lot in this conversation.
2: Trademark.
0: Copyright. Thank you. Trademark.
1: Copyright is automatic. Once you could defend that, you're supposed to.
0: So what do you need in order to mm-hmm. own it? What is the correct terminology to use to say this was my idea, I came mm-hmm. up with this first? So Telly might be.
3: When
0: able
3: it
0: to
3: comes
0: help
3: to
0: that.
3: Recipes, mm-hmm. you can use trade secrets.
0: Trade mm-hmm. secrets.
3: For recipes.
0: Okay.
3: So you don't, there's certain things, like, for example, Angostura bitters. Up mm-hmm. to now, nobody can figure out how to really make it, right? And they're the world renowned.
0: I had a conversation about
3: Trinidad,
0: this recently,
3: right?
0: You know, Angostura bitters, mm-hmm. and if there's any other bitters, and how come nobody else is making
3: nobody
0: bitters?
3: Nobody else. So they have mm-hmm. a trade secret. Coca-Cola also has a trade
0: right.
3: secret.
0: Mm-hmm.
3: So when they're distributing it, they would send the formula, and all you have mm-hmm. to do is put water, and they tell mm-hmm. you how much. Mm-hmm. So you can do that under trade secrets.
0: Okay.
3: And then certain things now you have beyond trademarks. Trademarks, like, for example, the product, mm-hmm. Candon.
0: Mm-hmm.
3: Now this, you can trademark Candon, right?
0: Okay.
3: Definitely.
0: Mm-hmm.
3: And maybe there's some things, like, for example, if the pineapple itself came from St. Kitts
0: mm-hmm.
3: and it was an indigenous, you know, variety mm-hmm. from St. Kitts, we can now look at geographic indication.

0: things and secure it. Mm-hmm. You know, that means anywhere in the world, we know it's a Kitchen pineapple. Okay. And then you have, as I mentioned, industrial design, mm-hmm. which is a process, because a lot of us are doing processes. This recipe engineers engineering solutions and mm-hmm, their processes. Mm-hmm, mm-hmm. So now that, and I understand from Jihan, Sinkits, you can now actually register you, and they're working on that registration process for industrial processes. That's one way of securing it. And then, of course, you have the patent. But a lot of times, the way patents will work, you have to register the patent before you even start to use it. So sometimes we're already out the door, ship the product and everything. So when you try and now say you're going to do a patent, mm-hmm. it might not work because you already have the product live. Okay. So there are many ways of protecting the intellectual mm-hmm. property. Right. And for sure, the lowest hanging fruit would be the name. So mm-hmm. nobody can now go and register Candon. Mm-hmm. And any of the designs and so on mm-hmm. can be registered.
1: All right. So we have some work ahead of us, Cluster, wow. to make sure that we're protecting these things. Because
2: yes.
1: you don't want to have all of this exceptional work, all this momentum, all this excitement, and then all of a sudden, and we've all heard stories like that, you know, where you make all this great progress, but you haven't done the legal part of it. So I don't know if you have a lawyer in your cluster, but if there are any lawyers listening and you're not yet part of the cluster, then
0: please
1: think about
0: join.
1: joining and lending your expertise to yes. this important movement so that we can do the right thing and make sure that this belongs where it's meant to belong.
0: Yeah.
1: So back over to you, Brandon, in terms of your recipe engineering and some of the experiences that you've had, whether you use a blend of traditional recipes, new recipes.
2: Well, I would say from the, I would start with the family.
1: Mm-hmm.
2: My mom.
1: Okay.
2: You know, you observe everything, the way they make stuff, and then you modify it.
1: Mm.
2: So I learned with food, especially, you have texture, smell, and taste, where, you know, sour, sweet, or so.
1: Mm-hmm.
2: Once you can break down food into that, you definitely can make anything from anything. Saying this, America, mm-hmm. they took wheat
1: mm-hmm.
2: and made 1,000 products.
1: Right. Yes, because if you try to stop eating wheat, my husband is gluten intolerant, and so I was like, well, all right, no bread, no flour. And then I realized, wait, it's in everything. It's in sausage,
0: it's in everything.
2: We're gluten-free for years.
1: So, like, half the supermarket is not for you, basically. Exactly. But actually, let me not say half. I will say about three-quarters of the supermarket.
3: Yeah.
2: Exactly.
3: It's gotten a little better.
2: So,
3: mm-hmm.
2: so you see how smart America got in terms of taking that one product
1: mm-hmm.
2: and make a whole heap of stuff.
1: So that was a USA-led reality, not a European-led reality. Because I sort of wondered, because they had a... Because, you know, historically, you know, I'm a reader, so I read a lot of historical fiction. And of course, there's a lot of wheat in, like, England and so on. But the actual commercializing and the science of putting the wheat as a stabilizer, an enhancer, or a stretcher, or whatever it is in everything, that was a US-led scientific ingenuity, for want of a better word.
0: Mm-hmm.
1: Okay.
2: So, yeah, I mean, and because we're gluten-free and we read every single label,
1: mm-hmm.
2: it makes me realize a lot of the ingredients repeat themselves
1: mm-hmm.
2: in other stuff.
1: Mm-hmm.
2: So you're like, all these are the same thing, just
1: mm-hmm.
2: in different textures, smell,
1: yeah.
2: you know? So I was like, wow.
1: Mm-hmm.
2: So sometimes you eat, all and all you eat was wheat.
1: Well, I heard something
2: breakfast,
1: disturbing.
2: Lunch, and dinner. Mm-hmm.
1: Yeah, the other day, and it may be, you can tell me if you heard it as well, and if this also connected to wheat, that the Campbell's Soup Company has admitted that they have been 3D printing the chicken
0: mm-hmm.
1: in their food. And
0: 100%.
1: To be honest, like, you know, sometimes I like to think I'm clued in, but I felt really silly to not know that
2: yeah.
1: companies were doing this. And my children were like,
2: yeah,
1: mommy, they do that. I said, well, what do you mean? They like put food, like, I guess they put consumable
0: proteins.
1: Things in the...
0: And
1: then they shoot
0: yeah.
1: out. Then they started telling me about certain berries that you buy that are also, well, I don't know if they're 3D printed
2: Look,
1: or not. But
2: it's no limit to what a human being can do. As
1: mm-hmm.
2: you talk about tech.
1: Yes.
2: Right? This is in your clothes is tech. You,
1: mm-hmm.
2: Nobody ever sit to wonder, okay, how they get this like this or that.
1: Mm-hmm.
2: Like, it's not simple. It's
1: mm-hmm.
2: tech. You
1: mm-hmm.
2: can't have a,
1: mm-hmm.
2: that's human being.
1: Yeah.
2: We could do anything, not to sound weird here on the radio, but we're like gods, like anything we put our mind to, we can make it. Because I remember when I was small, you imagine, used to imagine, well, I suppose I got TV where you could walk with it in your hand. And it's there. But it's like that was far-fetched.
1: Yeah.
2: But guess right now, we're way ahead of that. We're way ahead of even what we was thinking when we were small. We have cell phone, we got super stuff. We got bendable screens.
1: Yeah. I remember the Jetsons being on TV when I was And
2: look at it. We were ahead of the Jetsons.
1: Yeah.
0: We're way ahead of the Jetsons.
2: We were ahead of the Jetsons.
0: When we don't have the flying cars yet.
1: But they exist. But they're not part of your
0: they're not commercialized.
2: We have flying cars. We have a lot of stuff. But what they do there, for technology, they bring it out.
0: Slowly.
2: Slowly. Like, for example, I was shocked when I found out that the stealth fighter was built before I was born.
1: Okay.
2: The stealth fighter used supercomputers to keep that thing flying at the speed. I wasn't even born yet. And he have supercomputers to navigate the jet and the speed it's going. Then just the other day, I was watching this thing where they had the automatic shift in these race cars, the Indy race cars, with the chip channel where you just shift with your finger. Right? And because every time you shift,
0: that was designed years ago.
2: They designed that before I was born, also, and they're just reaching into vehicles and it's top notch computerized. So, now we kind of give you an idea like, look at us and I love
1: it. And it also positions us back within that discussion of sovereignty and independence, too, because we realize the extent to which we are really consumers of things. And these types of initiatives give us the opportunity to be creator of. The creators of things. So to Telly's point, you know, I hadn't even thought of the and I should have thought of it because I remember reading once where there was this case against, I think, a U.S. company that wanted to, I'm going to use the wrong term, but it's one of those terms, trademark, copyright,
0: one of those IP
1: things, turmeric, because it became the same soursop conversation we were just having. The turmeric, you know, they started to see all of the health benefits, especially for, you know, in anti-inflammatory diets and so on, and then it was like, we invented this, you know what I mean? So we're going to make it our IP, and then India said, no, you can't do that. We've been using this for centuries or millennia or whatever it was, and they won. So you could even go down now to the level of, so there are things that we have, you know, I'm not sure, but this is where the historians and stuff come in as well in terms of what we can actually say is indigenous to us and what is not. But maybe there's some use of it that we have that has been passed down that is indigenous in the way that it's used, you know? So,
2: like, turmeric is in this.
1: Right. It's so we can show it to the camera so that people can see what these products look like. So that they know what you're saying when you say this.
3: This is the what you. It's
2: this.
1: So this is your camera here. So you. Yep. They're seeing it.
2: For the color.
1: Right.
2: Right.
1: This
2: is the concentrate.
3: This is the drink.
1: Okay.
2: And this is the drink. This makes 6 bottles of this.
1: Wow.
2: Right? So when you buy this, you get a bang for your buck.
1: All right.
0: You said one pineapple created 10 concentrate.
2: Yeah.
1: Wow.
0: And one concentrate creates six juices. That's amazing.
1: So we can feed ourselves, right?
2: Yeah. So back to the recipes and stuff.
1: The recipes.
2: How important it is in for a country. So the government brought in the 150,000
1: pine slips.
2: So they created a pine culture here now in St. Kitts because every year those pine gonna bear. So we're gonna have
1: Huge.
2: Yeah. And they give and the tops you could plant the tops and get more pine. So now we have they have introduced pine into St. Kitts now.
1: Yeah,
2: so we have a lot of pine.
1: Doesn't Antigua isn't Antigua known for pineapple?
0: So
1: they have a black pineapple or something
0: they
1: like
0: do,
1: that?
0: They
2: so this so this is what happening now. They did their part.
1: Correct.
2: They gave us a big industry, we just I don't know. So with the pine. Besides the food part, we have textiles.
0: I was going to say that. I know
1: Brandon was going to give us something exciting to draw, you know.
2: Just to show her, I pull one of the leaves.
1: Yeah.
2: And it's a process. I did it, and where I separate the fiber from the leaf, twist it, and made up. And I tell you, you see how strong that is?
0: It's a very good textile.
2: Very strong.
3: We're going to make a bracelet.
1: And you can be a seller at Bougainvillea Books, and yes, make a bracelet.
2: So, with this now, I said, with this now, what I can do is I can embed it in resins and make panels, like fiberglass panels, which can be used for many things in terms of the construction industry and stuff like that. or I could embed it inside the cement, the concrete itself, which gives you a lot of strength and tensile strength, so you have more panels, more material for building and stuff, right? And then we have clothing, make great clothes. So that's the next industry from the pine.
1: Similar to how, remember there was a store at Port Zante at some point that was selling, it may still be there, they were selling lovely bed sheets and clothing made from bamboo fibers.
0: Yes, I remember bamboo.
2: Bamboo is a really good thing too.
0: Yeah,
2: but they do it from pine. And if you see the shoe, the leather shoes from pine.
0: It's very, very good
2: because
0: material.
2: You make leather from pine now.
1: Okay.
2: You know?
1: So, that's excellent. That's
2: so
1: excellent.
2: It's just, it's not as simple as just, oh, we have pine and, no. Once we get into the side of it, it's a big industry.
0: You're missing one more product. So that, your juice comes from the actual pineapple flesh.
2: Yes.
0: Then you have the skin. And these guys, again, you know they're bashful. They don't really talk much.
1: Tell the things, Teddy.
0: They
1: tell
0: have
1: tell
0: products.
1: Us.
0: They have. They do kombucha. They do ginger. Yes. The best ginger kombucha. The best lemon kombucha.
2: It's great.
0: And as a matter of fact, I have to admit, I ordered how much kombucha I did? Quite a bit before I went to Jamaica. I was in Jamaica for 3 weeks. Drinking only their kombucha and the amount of weight I lost. It propelled me to go and research. And when I researched and I realized ginger actually breaks down a lot of brown fat in your liver. And that is a fatty thing that actually makes you insulin resistant. So I started dropping weight. And when I'm researching, I realized also when you combine the ginger with sorrel, natural, you lose even weight faster, and it is equivalent to this Ozempic drug. So, because we all have GLP-1, so it increases your GLP-1. So we're talking about, so they do kombucha. And since they do kombucha, I said, but why you throw away the skin? Because in Mexico, they make what they call tepache, which is a kombucha from the skin, and they put in cinnamon. And pineapple itself has got a lot of health benefits.
1: Yes.
0: Right.
1: Yes.
0: So
1: that's another one that's recommended to cancer patients as as well. And we're getting a lot of love online from at Kwaku Ankoma. So I don't know if that's somebody that you all know. But just to express our gratitude for the comments that are coming in.
0: Sounds from Ghana.
1: As well. So that's wonderful. But also just to let you know, if anybody wants to call in, our phone lines are open. The numbers I know see are not at the bottom of the screen, so I will call them out. 466-0908 or 662-0989 if you're in St. Kitts and Nevis. If you're in the UK, 033-344-0065. And if you're in the US and Canada, 305-921-4619, 718-285-6984. We're going to take a little break to hear from our sponsors, and we will be back. We are talking about all things innovative, but we're hearing about all of the things that can be done and are being done. Absolutely amazing what you can get from one pineapple. So we'll hear some more from the dynamic duo and from Telly, members of the Can Done cluster, when we come back. Stay tuned. This is Creative Voices.
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0: All right, folks, welcome back. We are here at Creative Voices. I can't believe we're almost at the end of our two-hour period because this has been such an exciting show. We've learned so much, and I'm hoping that it has been as inspiring for you, our listeners, as it has been for us here in studio. I mean, every time we break, we're in here still like carrying on the conversation, and we have to say, oh, we're going back on, because we're just so excited about all of the things that we're learning, because it really helps us to make informed decisions. But Brandon and Siobhan, can you tell us a bit more about the products that you have available and how people can access them and how people can support the work that you're doing? Where do we follow? Where do we buy? You know, as a business owner myself, I'm definitely going to continue the conversation with you all to see, you know, how we can also support the process by selling some of your items, if that is a possibility within Bougainvillea Books and Gifts as well. Mm-hmm. So share with us a little bit about your products, your work, some of the initiatives you're engaged in, how people can get involved.
1: Well, we have products also in the cosmetics end of things. We have what we call the Salubrity Hair Butter. It's been rebranded to Annexes Apothecary. But so even using pine in the beauty space is really, really big. So we have those. We have a line of dairy-free products. Our daughter has a really bad reaction to dairy as well. Okay. And so we had the line before. We had a hope we didn't cut. But so we have that. So a lot of our customers are persons who have allergies, are alternative diets, just like us. And so we tend to do things to order. We did have a snacket / restaurant years ago, but then we decided to go over into the manufacturing so that our products can reach more people. So we have like the breadfruit fries. We used to do gluten-free waffles that can, these were things that you can buy in Value Mart, a number of Rams, Kumars, Chinese. We were all over. And but as we said, as Telly mentioned, we want some equipment. So we are hoping to open a food manufacturing facility, and that would enable us to bring the products out even more. So because a lot of our products are special to us, we're the ones that are doing it, it can be tricky sometimes when it comes to staffing. Right. So that what we've been doing, and it's labor intensive, so what we've been doing is focusing on scaling. So, like, even with this particular pineapple candle concentrate, we went in and we did make a version of the concentrate that's more traditional. And, again, we like our products to be...
0: Sorry, when you say more traditional, explain for us what that means.
1: Okay, so we... Anna is a part of the group, and so she makes a lot of these products. So, first thing we went in for R&D, we made the traditional one, meaning we made it... how people do concentrates.
0: You boil. It's very sweet.
1: Yeah, it's a lot of sugar because sugar is sugar and salt, two of the first and most reliable preservatives. And unfortunately, a lot of people vilify them, but they're not as bad as the synthetic ones. Persons have been using salt and sugar to preserve for centuries, and we did not have a lot of diseases that we have today.
0: So the salt and sugar that you use is not that's particularly refined, or it's not...
1: Well, I think I'll drop it quickly. There is a difference between sugar that comes from sugarcane and sugar that comes from the GMO beet.
0: And, thank you.
1: You know, just even talking about how, I like to say, your health, how you eat, affects not only your health, but it affects your economy, it affects your whole country. When we listen about the failure of the sugar industry and so forth in St. Kitts, if you go back in the history, it was things like the GMO beet that really made it impossible for us to compete on the international
0: market. I knew it was a beet, but I didn't know it was a GMO
1: beet. It's totally GMO.
2: A GMO.
1: Totally.
2: It's so not it the normal beet.
1: No, it's not. It's not the nice little nice red beet you see there. It's white and it's huge. Oh. And it produces a tremendous amount of sugar, but it's not good for you. And so because it's cheaper too, it totally decimated the markets for a lot of smaller sugar producers. And so if you're in the alternative food space, you'll realize a lot of products, even the snacks that are gluten-free and allergy friendly, they would often say sugar cane.
0: Mm-hmm. Yes, I've seen
1: so
0: that.
1: If it doesn't say sugar cane or brown rice syrup or something that you can recognize, mm-hmm. it's usually that sugar which causes a lot
0: of problems.
1: What about
0: honey? Anything we need to look out for honey? Because I've heard, I have local honey at home which tastes divine, mm-hmm. but I've heard that there are a lot of things that present themselves on the market as honey, which are actually syrup or something.
1: Oh, you have to read, definitely.
0: But
1: read.
0: It says the label sometimes lies. Like, I don't know.
3: I've realized that sometimes labels coming from the US versus labels coming from Canada or the UK are totally different.
1: Yes.
3: The ones coming from the US, a caveat on there. You have to really.
0: Because I understand that there are some legal parameters that allow you to say things that lead you to think that it's a healthier product than
3: but
0: it is.
3: Not.
0: I did hear an oncologist on a podcast once talking about the fact that some of the items in the health food aisle are actually quite bad for you. So you have to be very particular about looking at your ingredients, because there's also some sort of ethanol, sucrose, something that has a sweetener as well.
3: That looks like
0: a health food product, but it's not. It's not.
3: And they make it look like a syrup, and they mix it in with the honey.
4: They have a lot of that. Mm-hmm.
3: That is why it's best to buy local.
0: Yes.
1: Mm-hmm. Or do your research, as she said.
3: Do your research or buy local.
1: And
3: find the apiary, whether it's in Nevis or in St. Kitts that you could buy from.
1: Mm-hmm. And also, do your research.
0: Right.
1: Like I tell people, because I have another organization I call NEM, where I pretty much coach people on how to eat healthier. Your doctor will tell you to eat healthier, but I show you how to do it and fit it into your life. And it's about basically committing to the journey and looking at it as not a loss, but an adventure and learning new things. So when you go on a healthy journey, you don't just say, okay, I'm just going to pick some foods. So you learn about brands. You learn about countries. So I know to look for certain countries when I'm buying certain products.
0: Because of their legislation or
1: food. Exactly. Mm-hmm. And knowing what to get local. But even local, you still have to be careful with. I think there's a myth sometimes that once it's local, it's safe. And I have seen tons of people walking around. We have a problem in St. Kitts where people spraying everything.
3: Fertilizer. Mm-hmm. Mm-hmm.
1: And the, what do you call it, Roundup? I had to call health and somebody came by apartment I was renting, and the people would come and cut the yard, and I had to tell the landlord, no, they're not cutting the yard. They come and they spray it, and then everything dies down, and I'm my child, and it takes a couple of hours for you to see that they've sprayed it.
0: Okay.
1: And the child is in the yard playing, you know, children put things in their mouth. Mm-hmm. And so we have to educate ourselves on these chemicals, and also lobby the government to, you know, monitor these chemicals
0: and make sure that these things can't come
1: and these
0: into
1: things
0: the environment. You know, that's really very, that is a very important factor. In fact, I went to a book event recently at the CFBC, and Dr. Whitaker was there speaking about his books, and he shared a story where he said that the same thing about being, so you look at all of these things and you think, okay, I'm going to buy local, I'm going to buy natural, it's going to be better for me. But he said you have to go a step further, you know, and that's why I like going to the market and so on, because you can ask questions of the farmers. But he was saying also that he used to walk past a peanut farmer, I suppose. Yes, that's what he said. You'd walk past this peanut farm, and he used to buy peanuts from this farmer. And he walked down one morning, I think he said, and there were weeds within the peanuts and so on. And then he came up maybe that evening or the next morning, and he didn't see any of the weeds. So he said, boy, you are working hard pulling all of these weeds, because I see that they're gone. I said, no, boy, I don't have the energy and the time. This is my recollection of the story.
1: Mm-hmm.
0: But I don't have, you know, time for that. So I sprayed it.
1: Mm-hmm.
0: So he sprayed the peanuts so that the weeds would die. And then Dr. Whitaker said that he didn't eat those peanuts anymore. So you have to be careful with
3: because
0: that.
3: Because they have the residual element, the residue. Yeah.
0: And it would be in the soil and everything.
1: And it travels in the ear too, so it could come over in your yard on your mango.
3: That's why there's a higher incidence of cancer if you look at our health situation.
4: I could give you a story with Dr. Whitaker.
0: Mm-hmm.
4: I remember years ago, I was telling everybody this. Mm-hmm. Went to the doctor and everything, test my sugar. My sugar was up to 350.
0: Oh.
4: I was like, wow. And that was years ago. They're like, why are you diabetic? Right?
0: Mm-hmm.
4: They already gave me all the pills and everything, you know, starting the. And I don't know who told Dr. Whitaker, but I don't know if you remember, he said, you see all those, just like it's all those medication they give you and them pills, yeah, throw them away. Mm-hmm. You're a young guy. And change your diet. I don't know if you remember. That's what he told me. I was like, watching, like he said, throw them away.
0: Mm-hmm.
4: I changed my diet, I asked him. That's why we, gluten-free, I don't touch wheat with a yardstick. It's not
0: okay.
4: Whether it is wheat or white flour, is the same. It does the same thing.
3: It's sugar.
4: Right?
3: It breaks down
4: super,
3: to sugar.
4: They call it a super starch, truly. GMO'd it so much. Right? And so everything, when I went back to the doctor, he went me like, what do you do?
0: Mm-hmm.
4: What
3: change your diet.
4: Like, I said, I just changed my diet. That's what you should have told me, though, but he's a doctor. Mm-hmm. I mean,
0: right.
4: I said, you should have just give me the medication.
0: Yeah. You know, it's funny. We had a film screening once at the UWI of a film called Forks Over Knives. I don't know if you all have seen it, but it advocates a whole foods, plant-based diet. And it was a very interesting film because the scientists had a lot of data because they had a longitudinal study that had been done over decades with a large population. I think that they actually had data from the entire population of China that they could look at. And then they also had cases within their own research. So it was a very data-driven documentary. And we had a discussion after the film screening because what they did is an experiment where they took, I think, like 8 or so people who had been diagnosed with terminal NCDs or something along those lines, and they put them on this diet to see if it was reversible. And it turned out once they adhered strictly, so if you did not adhere strictly to the diet, you're off the study.
3: Yeah, off the study.
0: But they went to the groceries, they bought the food with them, they monitored how they were eating and that type of thing. And Dr. Saheli said at that time that he realized that his job as a doctor is not to provide the medication to help you, but it's to provide a lifestyle that enables you to get off the medication completely. And 100%. If he's able to do that, then he's doing his work well. I remember him saying something along those lines and a few other things after the documentary.
3: And those are his
0: ethos. Yes, I would recommend watching that if it's still available, Forks Over Knives, because the meaning that you could eat it with a fork without having to cut the meat, I suppose. But it is food for thought, for better.
3: But similar to Brandon, about 3 years now, 4 years, I was in Nevis. It was during COVID.
0: Mm-hmm.
3: And, you know, we're at home not doing anything. And I think I was I put myself on a diet where I wasn't eating any carbs at all.
0: Mm-hmm.
3: And then I developed a phobia for carbs for a while. So for months, I was not eating carbs. Please don't do that. because, you know, and I wanted to lose weight quickly. And then when I came off the carbs, I decided to do juicing, forgetting I need to mix it with protein and stuff
0: that.
3: So I went from no carbs to high carbs. What happened? The engine knock.
0: Yeah.
3: I actually slipped into a coma.
0: Wow.
3: Mm-hmm. Luckily, my son detected I was getting delirious, called the ambulance. And when we're entering the hospital is when I slipped into the coma for about 5 days. And when I came up, they're like, oh, you're diabetic, you're this, you're that. So I was on everything, insulin, metformin, you know. And I remember the doctor saying, this is your life now.
0: Mm-hmm.
3: You're going to be on this. And I said, it's metabolic.
0: Yeah.
3: And I said, well, I know what I did to get here. And so when working with the dietitian, I just decided, okay, you know what? It's changing the diet.
0: Mm-hmm.
3: Not going crazy, but just reorienting how I eat and introducing fiber.
0: Mm-hmm.
3: I did that, and within 2 months, my blood sugar stabilized, and then slowly started weaning myself off of it, and I've been off.
0: Fantastic to both of you.
3: Yeah.
0: Well done to both of you. Because I'm just going to say, before we get into that story that we have, I can't believe it, but we're just 4 minutes out from the midday. Clock, we are like Cinderella in here, you know, so when it strikes midday as opposed to midnight, we turn into a pumpkin and we have to leave because it's news time.
1: news.
0: We actually have to wrap up our program, but I want you all to answer the question that I asked of Janelle and Rodney before they left as well. If you imagine a nation where collective action is the norm, what does it look like to you? Perhaps we'll start with Siobhan. Since we ended with you when we are starting, so...
1: I have a slightly different take on it.
0: Mm-hmm.
1: I feel that successful collective action needs individuality. They need the individual to be developed and to be sovereign and all of that. So it might sound like a contradiction, but in my experience, I've found that when the individual feels empowered, feels sovereign, feels in control, and feels that they have something to contribute, okay, it's easier than to have collectivity and have them work with other people, because it's coming from a space of I'm comfortable in myself and I know have enough to give to the collective. So I see persons being able to develop self and then as a result be able to come together to help the community and also ensure that the individuals who come after are able to do so. And so the collective action is sustained.
0: That makes sense. And sustainability is very important.
1: Yes.
0: And then we're going to go to Brandon. And before you start, just a plug from my mom who is listening. She suggested that you consider Maraca apples because there is such an abundance and they fall on the ground and they can't eat all of them. So that's a plug for next Maraca apple season.
4: Okay. Brandon, Maraca Candon.
0: Yeah, Maraca Candon. Brandon.
4: Okay. So, okay, how I understand the question is, how would society look?
0: Yeah, if collective action is the norm, what does that... It's like a visioning exercise to you. What do you see
4: If it was the norm...
0: What would a nation look like to you?
4: If it was the norm, if, if that was the norm, we'd be light years ahead because, I mean, building a nation would take people really coming together and do stuff. So I think I would just see a real great nation, well-built, because that is the norm. That's how I understand it.
0: Yeah.
4: It is the norm, so that should happen. The building, being a lot of progress in the future. That's how I understand
0: it. And it connects with what Siobhan was just saying, because I think that's where, with a nation like this, this is where we all get the opportunity to self-actualize. So the collective works because we're self-actualizing as well. Telly?
3: For me, I'll look at the outcomes, right? So many outcomes. So on the one hand, you have a healthier society, one that the elderly are taken care of, and they live very long. So we have more living over 100. I see a future where everyone is just joyful and happy and very positive, a nation that is positive and very progressive. I see a future whereby we are custodians of our natural environment. And so we have healthy rivers, the place is clean. Well, I mean, St. Kitts is beautiful and clean, but even much, much cleaner, you know. And we are converting natural products. We have industries, not just one. We have many, many industries, from textiles, on all leveraging our nature. So I see a future where nature-based climate solutions are really the order of the day. That's it.
0: That is an
3: our
0: awesome
3: assets,
0: vision.
3: Leveraging our assets.
4: Yes.
0: That is an awesome vision. So you have the opportunity, listeners. We are right on the hour. You have the opportunity to reach out to Siobhan. She is Chev Rich on social media, and you can find her there if you're interested in contributing in any way to this movement. You can feel free to do that. And you can find me, Susan Owen, on social media as well if you're interested in joining us in another collective movement, which is the World Chamber of Entrepreneurs for Economic Development. We will be doing a lot of the same type of work, and all of this is really to propel our nation forward, to actualize as individuals, to push this region where it can be. So thank you once again for tuning in to Creative Voices. It's been a wonderful 2 hours spent with you, our listeners, and you, our panel. Thank you so much for joining us. Until the next time.
3: Thank you for having us.
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3: Our top stories.
4: St. Kitts Nevis updates DNA evidence legislation with passage of Evidence Amendment Bill 2026. Internationally, Trump blasts Iran for leaking peace deal details.
2: Now the details.
4: The Parliament of St. Kitts and Nevis successfully passed the Evidence Amendment Bill 2026 into law on June 11, 2026. The legislation, introduced by Attorney General and Minister of Legal and Justice Affairs, the Honorable Garth Wilkin, modernizes the justice system by updating rules governing DNA evidence while implementing robust safeguards to balance criminal investigations with human rights.
5: DNA evidence can be powerful. It can place a person at a scene. It can connect biological material to a subject. It can eliminate a person from suspicion. It can strengthen a prosecution case. It can also protect an accused person from wrongful suspicion. For those reasons, our law must keep pace with science. The Evidence Act already recognizes DNA evidence, but the existing provision is no longer sufficient for the realities of modern forensic investigation. Scientific methods have advanced, statistical interpretation has advanced, software-assisted analysis is now used in modern DNA work, especially in complex cases involving mixed DNA profiles.
4: The Attorney General explained the importance of updating the law to keep pace with advances in science and technology, an issue many lawmakers are facing amid the pervasiveness of new technologies.
5: The law cannot stand still while science moves forward. A justice system that fails to keep up with technology risks two dangers. First, reliable evidence may be challenged or excluded because the law uses outdated language. Second, powerful scientific evidence may be used without clear safeguards to ensure fairness. This bill addresses both dangers, Madam Speaker. It modernizes the law and it strengthens fairness. It gives investigators and prosecutors a clearer framework. It gives accused persons and defense counsel clearer protections. It gives the court stronger oversight. It gives experts clearer duties. It gives the public greater confidence that DNA evidence will be obtained, used, explained, challenged, and evaluated properly.
4: The legislative overhaul focuses primarily on collection, usage, and retention of genetic data, blood, saliva, hair samples, etc., in criminal investigations. The police cannot arbitrarily compel a person to give a DNA sample. Every request must be fully justified before an independent judicial officer. The DNA collection mechanism is restricted strictly to serious arrestable offenses. These include indictable offenses, violent and sexual crimes, weapons or firearm violations, and crimes carrying prison sentences of 5 years or more. DNA evidence can be used only for the specific investigation or prosecution for which it was requested or for closely related proceedings. If an accused individual is acquitted, cautioned, or not prosecuted, the DNA sample and all corresponding laboratory results documents must be destroyed as soon as practicable.
5: This is important because DNA, Madam Speaker, is deeply personal. The law must treat it with care. Now, before a sample is taken, sought, or requested, the person must be informed in ordinary language of five things. They must be told what the sample is being sought. They must be told why it is being sought. They must be told that the result may be used in evidence. They must be told that refusal, failure, or non-compliance without reasonable excuse may give rise to adverse inferences. They must also be told that an application may be made to the court for an order authorizing the taking of the sample or the obtaining of surrogate DNA sample. This is one of the key fairness protections in the bill. The law does not assume that every person understands the legal or scientific language. That person must be told in simple terms what is happening and what may follow.
4: The bill passed with support, including from former defense counsel and current member of parliament, the Honorable Marsha Henderson, who praised it for strengthening both prosecution capabilities and due process protections.
3: DNA evidence can be compelling. It can assist the prosecution. It can identify guilt. However, Madam Speaker, it can also exclude the innocent. And for that reason, the law must ensure that DNA evidence is obtained properly, it is explained clearly, disclosed fully, and tested fairly. Madam Speaker, in my humble opinion, this bill achieves that balance. The bill does not give the state or the prosecution an open-ended power to take DNA. It sets limits, as the mover of the bill would have said in his presentation. It requires what we call in law reasonable grounds, not just a fancy wish. It focuses on serious arrestable offenses. It requires that a sample be likely to confirm or disprove involvement in the offense. This is important, Madam Speaker. It means that the power must be connected to a real investigation and a real evidential purpose.
4: Minister Henderson explains, from the defense perspective, the importance of the bill's fairness and clarity.
3: Many persons who enter the criminal justice system do not understand technical language. Fairness requires understanding. A person should know what is being requested and what will follow after there is compliance, or if there is none, well, if you don't accept to offer the items for DNA testing voluntarily. The bill also places the court, which is what the mover focuses on, at the center of compulsory sampling. If a person refuses, fails, or is unable to provide a sample, the police or the Office of the Director of Public Prosecutions must then apply to a judge or a magistrate. The court must be satisfied, and this is on the application, that the sample is necessary. So it's not automatic. The application has to be made, and the applicant must be in a position to satisfy the court that the sample is necessary, it is reasonable, proportionate, and likely to produce evidence of substantial value. This, Madam Speaker, for me is a major safeguard. It means the police cannot simply compel a sample because they want one. They must justify the requests before an independent judicial officer.
4: What happens if an individual fails, refuses, or is unable to provide a sample upon request? The Attorney General outlines the bill's provisions in that regard.
5: In that situation, a police officer or the Director of Public Prosecutions may apply to a judge or magistrate for an order authorizing the taking of the sample. This is a major feature of the bill, judicial oversight. The state must go to court. The court must be satisfied that there are reasonable grounds to believe the person committed the offense under investigation or charge. The court must also be satisfied that the sample is likely to produce evidence of substantial probative value. And to this probative, in simple words, means it is important to the case. It has a relation to the case. It is not something ancillary to the case. That phrase is likely to produce evidence that is genuinely important. And the court must further be satisfied that taking the sample is reasonable, necessary, and proportionate in all the circumstances. So it's very important that there's court supervision when the DPP or the police seek to get that order. This is fairness. It requires the court to ask whether the step is justified, whether it is needed, and whether it goes no further than necessary.
4: Alexis Jeffers, Member of Parliament for Nevis 11, gave his support to the bill and addressed the lack of penalties for tampering with DNA evidence.
6: Now, I don't have the original bill before me, so I suppose it may speak to it, but I figure it might have been prudent or might have made sense to include such in this amended bill that is being presented today, so that at least the general public will be aware, and those who we hold in high esteem of, you know, protecting our laws would understand there are repercussions, and serious repercussions, that is, to any breach of that trust and the confidence that could be eroded if that trust is broken. So it was just a short intervention on my part, because I think enough has been said, but I do want us to think along those lines where penalties and serious fines and penalties are, levied against such persons.
4: After some counsel, the Attorney General presented additions to the bill concerning offences and penalties.
5: One, that anybody that obstructs the lawful execution of an order with respect to DNA be punished, but also the persons that handle the DNA also similarly be punished if they otherwise use the DNA for purposes not included in the order. And that is a very reasonable recommendation which we have crafted the language for. Therefore, I want to read what is being proposed. I had a meeting with the Chief Parliamentary Counsel, the Deputy Chief Parliamentary Counsel, and with members on this side and the opposite side. And this is what we're proposing, Madam Speaker. But I want to start with the Section 155.14, which says that DNA obtained pursuant to this section, unless ordered by the court, shall be used only for the investigation or prosecution of the offence for which the sample was sought. Any related proceedings arising out of the same facts or such other purpose as the court may expressly authorize.
4: In breach of the offence of unauthorized use of DNA evidence outside what is legally permissible, one could face a fine of up to $20,000, a 12-month prison term, or both. In regional news,
7: state of emergency in Trinidad and Tobago extended. The state of emergency in Trinidad and Tobago has been extended until September after the government secured a majority vote in Parliament shortly after midnight on Thursday. The motion to extend the SOE was passed with 26 UNC MPs and the two TPP MPs voting in favour. 12 opposition PNM MPs present voted against it. Piloting the motion, Attorney General John Jeremy pointed to reduced murder rates and argued the measure was producing results.
8: Given the gains that we have achieved with the state of emergency, we were headed to a very dark place. A newspaper columnist, my friend, Professor Selwyn Kajo, said, in respect of one of his articles at the end, when dealing with crime, that Haiti beckons under their watch. Haiti beckons. He used that expression to speak of the lawlessness, utter lawlessness, that was prevalent in the society at the time. I want to encourage and to tell the people of Trinidad and Tobago that will not be their fate under this government.
7: Opposition leader Penelope Beckles said the opposition could not support what she described as the normalization of a state of emergency and did not see it as a substitute for governance. She argued the government had not provided sufficient information or evidence to convince the opposition an SOE would effectively address crime.
9: You see, I saw in the papers today the Prime Minister saying that the people of Trinidad and Tobago want the SOE. I want to ask, where did they get that evidence? What poll did you take? What data analysis do you have? That is your own opinion.
10: Exactly.
9: Go, that is your own opinion. Read any of the newspapers. See when the television has done a poll, and you would see that the people of Trinidad and Tobago are fed up of the state of emergency.
7: Beckles called on the government to reveal its broader anti-crime strategy.
9: I heard the Minister of Homeland Security say that 698 persons have been charged. I'm trying to figure out what period that was. Is he referring specifically to under the state of emergency? I would really love if I could get that exact information. Because at the end of the day, he's saying they don't have a crime plan. You have an anti-crime plan, but the people of Trinidad and Tobago are very clear that the government neither has a crime plan, an anti-crime plan, or a strategy to deal with crime.
7: The United States on Thursday imposed sanctions on Cuba's key state-owned oil and gas company, CUPET, escalating pressure on the island's already strained energy sector. Secretary of State Marco Rubio said the sanctions target Cuba's national oil company, whose assets, he said, were unlawfully expropriated from American owners. The measure bars U.S. individuals and companies from conducting financial transactions with CUPET, which controls much of Cuba's oil production, refining, and distribution. The move comes amid a broader U.S. campaign to tighten sanctions on Cuba and restrict its access to fuel supplies, contributing to worsening power outages and economic hardship on the island. The United States has revoked the diplomatic visa of senior Surinamese official Javiera Jesserun over her alleged connection to an ongoing corruption investigation in Suriname, according to sources familiar with the matter. The decision ended Jesserun's legal ability to remain in the U.S. and led to her resignation as chief of staff to OAS Secretary General Albert Ramdin. Jesserun, a longtime Surinamese political figure and close advisor to Ramdin, had served in a senior role at the Organization of American States in Washington. While U.S. authorities have not publicly detailed the allegations, reports have linked Jesserun to a corruption probe involving alleged misconduct in Suriname's public administration. No formal conviction has been reported. The U.S. Coast Guard repatriated 32 migrants to the Dominican Republic after intercepting an overloaded makeshift vessel carrying 40 undocumented migrants near Deshero Island, west of Puerto Rico. According to U.S. authorities, the operation began after a Customs and Border Protection aircraft detected a suspicious boat measuring between 20 to 30 feet in length and carrying a large number of passengers. The Coast Guard cutter, Heriberto Hernandez, intercepted the vessel on Sunday and took all occupants into custody. Those aboard included 36 Dominican nationals, 3 Haitian nationals.

0: and Iran. So I'm going to read you the tweet, or excuse me, the True Social post that he has put out. He said this: the terms that Iran leaked out to the fake news have nothing to do with the terms that were agreed to in writing. What they said, including their weak and pathetic statement on having a deal, bears no relation to the truth. Very dishonorable people to deal with. With them, there is no such thing as dealing in good faith. Amazing. Also, their totally rebuffed drone attack last night against Indian ships leaving the Hormuz Strait is totally unacceptable. They better get their act together and fast. So remember, President Trump had previously called off strikes against Iran last night and said that there was this deal that was going to be signed imminently, perhaps even as early as this weekend. He was looking to dispatch the vice president, J.D. Vance, for some kind of a signing ceremony. We then got details from the Iranian media on what exactly this deal may entail. And it includes, I'm going to list them off for you, on the nuclear file, no new agreement regarding Iran's nuclear program. And Iran will not make any new commitments. They say that on the Strait of Hormuz, again, this is Iranian state media reporting, that they make no commitment to relinquish control over the Strait of Hormuz. When it comes to ending the war, they said that the U.S. committed to ending the Israeli regime's war in Lebanon. They called for an end to the war. And when it comes to frozen assets, the Iranians are also saying that part of the funds that are being frozen will be released immediately.
1: In other world news, Russia and Ukraine continue to trade strikes. It's a moment a residential building was hit in a Russian town in Tatarstan, over thousands of kilometers from Ukraine. At least three people were injured in the strike on the building. One of Russia's largest petrochemical plants was also hit, starting a fire. The plant produces plastics and rubber from oil and gas. And Russia has carried out drone attacks on Ukraine overnight. Three people were injured when a home was hit in the south of the country. Drone strikes have also been reported in the Kyiv region. A huge fire broke out at one facility there. Let's bring in Audrey McAlpine in Kyiv for the latest. Let's start with the Russian, the attacks against Russia from Ukraine and their impact. Audrey.
2: Yeah, Foley. So in terms of this petrochemical plant, Ukraine has not yet confirmed its role in these attacks, but it has for two other strikes, namely in Krasnodar, an attack on an oil refinery there, as well as a strike on a bridge leading into Crimea. Now, this is an example of Ukraine's new strategy. It's calling it a logistics lockdown, mid-range strikes anywhere over 30 kilometers from the front line, using these long-range drones and sometimes its very own other heavy weaponry to target things like oil refineries, bridges, logistics, roads, as a means of halting Russia's front lines operations. This is in addition to what we've heard of, this sort of tongue-in-cheek term, long-range sanctions that we've seen escalating over the past several months, where Ukraine is targeting Russia's oil refineries and oil industry. So these two strategies together are part of Ukraine's new longer-term strategy. We heard from the Defense Minister Fedorov, who said that strikes over 30 kilometers in April doubled in the month of May, just really underscoring that. Now, there is mounting pressure from the international community, from Ukraine's European partners, to initiate direct talks between Moscow and Kyiv. And Ukraine's what Ukrainian leadership is saying is that it believes that these mid and long range strikes can help to push Russia to the negotiating table.
1: And Russia has carried out more attacks, Audrey, on Ukraine, drone attacks in the south, especially.
2: It did. Over 117 drones were launched into Ukraine overnight. This is according to Ukraine's Air Force, who says that they intercepted 102 of these drones. Certain areas were hit in the north, the Sumy region, for example, which is on the northern border between Ukraine and Russia, as well as the southern city of Mykolaiv. We are hearing that apartments were damaged as a result of these drone attacks. And you know, these attacks, they almost every night we're seeing continued drone and missile attacks on Ukraine. There was an interesting line from the Ukraine's secretary to NATO just recently where she said that many of Ukrainians, though, really feel that the worst of the war is behind them. We've seen continual threats by Russia for massive attacks, and we have certainly seen the results of those actions here in cities like Kyiv, where ballistics continue to be the Achilles heel for Ukraine. But in terms of these drone attacks in other areas of the country, it's something that Ukrainians, you know, unfortunately have become quite used to. But again, all of these back and forth, Ukraine striking Russia, Russian striking Ukraine, Ukrainians hope that there might be some movement on the diplomatic front, at least over these next few months.
1: Children live in an orphanage in Bunia. They were exposed to Ebola after a mother and her newborn baby recently died from the virus. Another child is still undergoing treatment at the medical center.
3: Today we have the joy of presenting to you the five children who are here and whom we want to discharge today. For us, these children are cured.
1: The Democratic Republic of Congo is struggling to contain the Ebola virus. More people are dying, while others are being infected every day. There are few survival stories, so when even a single person tests negative, it's always a reason to celebrate amidst the gloom. The children, along with others at the orphanage, will continue to be monitored and have been supplied with essential items.
4: We made the first donation to the first orphanage and are now expanding our activities. They will soon receive hydroalcoholic gel and thermometers, which are very important. We will also provide a batch of soap for hand washing.
1: These are basic necessities, but many Congolese cannot afford some of the personal hygiene products needed to protect themselves. Despite the despair being felt all around, such stories of survival give hope to everyone else. That hope can only triumph. Catherine Soy, Al Jazeera.
5: SpaceX raises $75 billion in the world's biggest IPO, but will it go stratospheric? It's the biggest IPO in history. Trading in SpaceX starts on Friday and values the company at $1.77 trillion. That's based on some out-of-this-world targets, including building a colony of 1 million people on Mars, but retail and institutional investors are rushing to buy in. The size of the float means market tracker funds and institutions will be forced to buy in, regardless of whether they believe the hype. Harry Eastwood is an analyst at Artemis Investment Management. Harry, is this really about whether the market has faith in Elon Musk?
6: I think there's a bit of that. So if you just look at what the business is being valued on as it stands today, then the valuations are extreme. It's, you know, valued at, I think, 100 times revenues. So I think what people are paying for in terms of kind of the future investment opportunity is the optionality that you get with Elon Musk, right? So you have to believe in data centers in space. You have to believe that their Starship is going to do, you know, enormous kind of growth as well. So, and at the moment, the market's kind of willing to do that. There's going to be a lot of volatility, I think, as the market kind of digests whether that path is, you know, at all possible. But at the moment, yes, I think it's full on faith in Elon Musk.
5: Well, as you said, though, that valuation is 92 times of its sales last year when the company made a loss. Could that stock quickly come back down to earth?
6: I think it could do. I think it has the ability to kind of double or half in reality. You know, my hunch is probably that, you know, there's a lot of demand for SpaceX. You just look at kind of retail participation in the IPO. It's obviously been limited, but, you know, there are estimates of around about $100 billion worth of demand from the retail kind of audience. I think, you know, something you maybe do have to be a bit wary of is looking at the lockup periods of some of the owners of the stock at the moment. So for Elon Musk, that's kind of 360 days. So there's not going to be kind of any imminent pressure from him, but there's a shorter window for some of the smaller insiders. So that's 6 months. So I think what you might start to see is people, you know, releasing some of their equity, locking in those gains. you know, and that might put a bit of pressure on the share price. You've just then got to look at the demand side and see who's buying that.
5: That could have wide consequences, couldn't it, given that even if you don't believe in the Elon Musk hype, big funds, pension funds, market tracker funds are going to have to buy into this because of the size of it, aren't they?
6: I think this is one of the most interesting things from a market perspective. So obviously you've got the different index providers. Some of them have fast-tracked the inclusion into their respective indices. So you look at the likes of Russell. I think MSCI already had a clause that allowed larger companies to go in. NASDAQ's fast-tracked SpaceX into, obviously, its index. And then S&P, you know, has followed the rules that they've had in place for a while. So looking around, you know, is the company turning a profit? Which I think's sensible, and I'm kind of glad that they've gone down that path. But there's obviously, you know, somewhat of a commercial decision by the other index providers, you know, to give the retail audience participation, to give institutional investors participation in this IPO. So I think that dynamic is interesting. You know, obviously, as I've mentioned previously, there's an enormous amount of excitement from the retail audience. And I think, you know, in all likelihood, there's probably a kind of low degree of understanding of the business model, what the growth rates are required to kind of meet this valuation. And so if you do get sell-offs, you know, are they going to capitulate and sell their stock, or are they going to be kind of long-term holders? I think that's going to be quite an interesting dynamic that we're going to have to monitor quite closely.
5: What can we learn from SpaceX about how Anthropic and OpenAI will go later this year?
6: Look, if I think, if this ends up as a good IPO, which, you know, it has every chance to kind of do so, I think, you know, people are talking about, you know, 30-35% pop on the open. You know, that is typically quite a good sign for other IPOs. That's what they're looking for. I think, interestingly, leading up to the IPO, you've obviously had these jitters around, you know, the AI ecosystem. I think that would have made SpaceX and Anthropic and OpenAI quite nervous around, you know, going into this environment and asking the equity markets for money. But, you know, this is really the litmus test. If this goes well, I think, you know, OpenAI, Anthropic will very much be kind of looking forward to their IPO and the interest that will likely come with it.
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8: Circus Navis updates DNA evidence legislation with passage of Evidence Amendment Bill 2026. Internationally, Trump blasts Iran for leaking peace deal details.
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Hey yo, we now promote no Willie Lynch in the place. 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Come like the man causing separation. Yeah, the man come separate the eye color from the darker slave, them, you know. Put some in the house and some in the field. But we not different that. We not another politician with the Westminster lie. Yes, him. Buzz him.

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And what we gave back was crack music. 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

0: Nah, techno, techno, techno.
1: You ever hear Earthquake call and say, "Hello, Miss Lee, yes, it's me, Earthquake, I come in Tuesday around 10? No, sir. 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

0: Hey yo, it's Daddy Stone that's alongside Ichilo. Kicking it to the high intensity crew. 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
1: No,
0: Ichilo,
1: no way.
0: Don't tell you all of them what happened.

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5: I'm Ian Richards, welcoming you to In Focus, a weekly program that takes a closer look at what's happening within and across the government of St. Kitts and Nevis. St. Kitts and Nevis, like scores of countries around the world, rely heavily on imported fossil fuels to power our homes, our businesses, our schools, and our vehicles. This dependence leaves us vulnerable to global price hikes from external shocks. Now, the government is working apace to change that narrative by transforming the Twin Island Federation into a sustainable island state, with a bold commitment to achieve 100% renewable electricity generation in the next 5 years. The energy unit is on the front line of these transformative changes. And of course, the energy unit is within the Ministry of Public Infrastructure, Utilities, et al. Now, joining us today to share more about these initiatives is Denacio Frank. He is an energy officer within the energy unit. And later we'll be joined by Bertil Brown, who is the director of the energy unit. Stay with us for In Focus for a discussion on powering the sustainable future.
6: The consultancy which we launched today will develop a roadmap for modernizing our electricity generation, transmission, and distribution systems, ensuring that they are ready to support a future that is reliable, future that is affordable, that is resilient, and powered by our very own renewable energy resources. St. Kitts and Nevis continues to make a bold and ambitious commitment. We pledge to achieve 100% renewable electricity generation by 2030, while reducing greenhouse gas emissions by 61% compared to the 2010 levels. That is indeed ambitious.
5: Thanks for staying with us and allowing me now to welcome to the program for the very first time, Mr. Denacio Frank. So welcome. It's good to have you here.
7: It's good to be here. Good afternoon.
5: And we have a lot to discuss, of course. I'm not sure how many persons are aware of the energy unit and what its roles are and how it functions. So I think we're going to start there. Tell us a bit about the energy unit.
7: Okay. Well, first and foremost, I am the energy officer with the energy unit. The energy unit's role is essentially we are the policy specialists for the for energy within the government. Our role is to essentially implement what we call the National Energy Policy. That is what essentially established the energy unit. We act as regulators in many instances in the absence of a formalized regulator. And so we do a lot of like initiative, for example, CARICOM Energy Month, that is under us. We do a lot of studies to essentially create policies that govern the energy sector within the Federation.
5: Mm-hmm. And how long has the unit existed?
7: About 2017 is when it was established on the recommendation of the National Energy Policy.
5: Any major milestones that persons may be aware of that you hear initially and you say, oh, they're responsible for that?
7: Well, firstly, I mentioned CARICOM Energy Month. That's something that we do every November. We have a lot of activities every year, and it's a regional event, and that is something that we pull off every single year. Secondly, we just launched the Solarize and Drive. That's a major initiative that will compensate persons for renewable energy that they produce. And the drive is going to incentivize electric vehicles as well. We have done a lot of studies for different elements of the energy sector. We have done training and things of that nature.
5: Mm-hmm. And you spoke about CARICOM Energy Month. That's in November each year. How is the participation for that?
7: Well, it varies. Some activities we get a lot of participation. For example, we have had several energy fairs. We did bulb drives. Mm-hmm. We did one where it was a motorcade, and then we started doing it within the energy fair in the square, Independence Square. And for those activities, we get a lot of participation. Some activities we don't get as much, but it all varies on what people are really interested in.
5: When you flick a light switch, you expect that there is power.
7: Yes.
5: How important is energy to persons? Because I think we take it for granted a lot of the times.
7: Well, it's the main driver of the economy, realistically. It, you know, powers every single sector, no pun intended, but it powers every single sector. So it is very important for persons to be able to access energy. And that is one of the recommendations in the energy policy, that we have affordable energy, access to energy, clean energy. And it's very important for the economy.
5: Mm-hmm. Tell us a bit about that energy policy.
7: So the energy policy was developed in 2011 and revised in 2014. It outlines the targets for energy, how we go about it. It establishes it recommends that there's an energy unit, for example, which is what is essentially established the energy unit in 2017. And it essentially lays out the government's plan for how we develop energy in the Federation.
5: Mm-hmm. And that's typically a five-year plan, I believe. Most plans are normally 5 years.
7: It was a five-year plan. The target was for 2020, but is now being revised. Mm-hmm. Because, of course, 2020 has already passed, so it's now being revised as part of a project that we're doing.
5: Mm-hmm. And so how does it reflect the current changes? Because, of course, as you said, it was introduced in 2011, of course, and it's been revised. But how does it transition to what is currently happening now, especially when you consider climate change?
7: Well, there were recommendations in the policy as well for renewable energy in 2014. And so that is a lot of what we're doing now in terms of pushing those initiatives and activities for the future.
5: Mm-hmm.
7: So, of course, it made a target for 100% renewable energy, and it gave recommendations on how to pursue that. And that is what we are looking into. For example, we're looking at solar, geothermal, wind, waste energy, any domestic renewable energy that we have access to in the Federation is what it makes recommendations to push.
5: Okay. Can you tell us a bit about the relationship between the energy unit and SCELEC, which of course is the St. Kitts Electricity Company Limited, and also NEVLEC, which is the Nevis Electricity Company Limited?
7: Well, we have a very good relationship with them. In fact, the director is actually seconded from SCELEC, and so we have a very good
5: relationship. The director of the energy unit?
7: Yes, he's seconded from SCELEC. So you would probably see him in very often in his SCELEC uniform. But he is acts as the director of the energy unit. And of course, we have a very good relationship with the engineers at SCELEC and the staff as well. And of course, we have also a very good relationship with NEVLEC. We work very closely with them as the federal energy unit. So we have a very good relationship with SCELEC, NEVLEC. We don't really make any decisions unless we get their input,
5: mm-hmm.
7: because of course both are government-owned institutions, and so we have to make sure that they are on board with a lot of the activities.
5: Mm-hmm. Right, and so last week we saw the launch of the Renewable Energy Transition Roadmap. Tell us a bit about this roadmap and what's intended purpose is for.
7: Well, the roadmap, as I mentioned, we do a lot of studies, and one of the things that we needed to do is create a roadmap for how we transition to 100% renewable energy by 2030, because the target now is by 2030 we want to achieve 100% renewable energy generation from electricity generation from renewables. And so what we're going to do is essentially a study to develop that roadmap. There's going to be a what they call an integrated renewable plan for St. Kitts and Nevis, mm-hmm. in collaboration with the Caribbean Center for Renewable Energy and Energy Efficiency. All of that will be encompassed in the study that they're going to be doing.
5: Mm-hmm.
7: And it will be done by, well, Green in the Islands is the agency that is going to be implementing, in collaboration with the UNDP, who is one of our partners for this project.
5: And the goals of this plan?
7: To develop the roadmap. So the roadmap is going to essentially show what is the optimal mix for renewables in the Federation. So whether it says 50% geothermal, 40% solar, and so on and so forth, that is going to be brought out in the roadmap.
5: Let me back up, mm-hmm. because you just said renewables.
7: Yes.
5: What type of renewables is the government targeting?
7: Domestically mm-hmm. available resources. So geothermal is a very, very big one.
5: Mm-hmm.
7: If we're going to achieve 100%, we're going to need geothermal, because we have a good resource. Once you can access that covers a lot of the mix. Solar, of course, we have solar available across the island. Wind energy, waste to energy, sources like that.
5: So those wind to energy, mm-hmm. wind energy and waste to energy, of course, those things have been spoken about for many, many, many years.
7: Mm-hmm.
5: Is that something that is practical for us to get into? Because, of course, the 50 megawatt farm, a solar farm, that is on track, and geothermal, the government is investing heavily,
7: mm-hmm.
5: To get that done. So one may ask is that, should there be that mix, the waste to energy, because of course that's something new, and also the wind development, I'm not sure of the potential, so maybe you can talk a bit about the potential of those two, mm-hmm. and if it's really practical for us to pursue.
7: Well, it's very much practical. There is actually a wind farm in Nevis already, so it's not a resource that we are foreign to. There was a project being developed for the Bellevue area, which has a very good wind resource. The whole Eastern Corridor has a very good wind resource. So there have been projects for wind turbines, wind farms,
5: mm-hmm.
7: in the Federation. As it relates to waste to energy, it would be good for sustaining the lifetime of the landfill as well.
5: Right.
7: So these are resources. We are making the best of the resources that we have and getting energy from that, which is sustainable in the long run.
5: Mm-hmm. And who are the players in this roadmap?
7: Well, government stakeholders, you know, sustainable development, the private sector, Chamber was involved in the launch that we did. Sustainable development, to a large extent, marine resources, the Ministry of Environment, Climate Action, those are the main players for the roadmap.
5: And based on the discussion, it was held last week, as I mentioned, so
7: yes.
5: It was for 2 days. It was on a Wednesday and a Thursday. What are some of the key points that came from that consultation that was really mentioned that this is what needs to be owned? And you touched on the mix of renewables as one aspect of it.
7: Well, some of the things that we just looked at, how they're going to go about the consultation or the study. They looked at the methodology for how they're going to go about it. They looked at the governance structure. And we've had meetings, you know, regarding how we're going to set up the governance structure for that study. Those are the things that come to mind right now. I'm a bit hazy on exactly all the points that came out of it, but those are the main points that came out of it. And they gave an overview of what they're going to do for the study. And so, yeah, those are the main points.
5: How long is the study?
7: It's for about a year.
5: Mm. Okay. Mm. And it will involve consultations with different imagined stakeholders.
7: Mm-hmm.
5: Can you give us a sense of who that would be?
7: I mean the stakeholders?
5: Yeah, who would be a part of the consultation, because in order to produce a roadmap, you have to find out what businesses or what institutions, what their needs are, in order to plan for the recommendations, in order to, of course, gain data. It's important that all plans are data-driven. So if you could give us a sense of who's going to be touched on, right?
7: Right, okay, so Skellig, Nevrek, for sure, they have to be a part of that. They have a lot of the data. As I say, sustainable development, environment, climate action, in some elements, marine resources, because part of it, I forgot to mention, part of it is to the interconnection between Saint-Kitts and Nevis. They're going to be looking at that as well.
5: And that would be the grid. That's basically, so for instance, if geothermal is developed, how we can channel power to Saint-Kitts
7: and Nevis. Between Saint-Kitts and Nevis, yes. So that will be encompassed in the study. So we're going to have persons from the environment, because we're going to have to look at the environment in the area, marine resources, maybe.

0: maritime, the private sector, as I mentioned before, even the public will have public consultations as well.
1: Mm-hmm.
0: Civil society was invited. There were representatives in the meeting, and of course, persons with disabilities and social development, those persons will be involved.
1: So it's not just for institutions and businesses. There's also the role and the feedback that's needed from ordinary persons in St. Kitts and Nevis.
0: Because it's a wide encompassing. As I said, energy encompasses all other sectors,
1: mm-hmm.
0: and so we'll have input from all the sectors as much as we can.
1: Mm-hmm. Now, that workshop, I appreciate also that there were some key international and regional agencies that were playing an important part. What's their role? It was just to come and help to launch the project? What will they be doing, and who are they?
0: Well, UNDP is the main financer for the project. Our project is being developed as a part of another project, and so they're the main financer for this study. Green in the Islands, GTI, they are a European-based organization. They're going to be doing this study for us. Euroclimo is another organization that is a part of this study.
1: Mm-hmm.
0: So those are the three main partners for the study that we're going to be doing.
1: And I believe that is where the funding will be coming from in terms of Euroclimo.
0: Yeah.
1: That's the European
0: UNDP.
1: Union. Right. Okay. Let's talk a bit about now the benchmarks that will be a part of this roadmap in order to assess the process. And how do you measure that success as well, too?
0: Yeah, we probably have to come back on that. I don't quite remember off the top of my head. It's been a while since I've seen projects, to be very honest.
1: Okay. All right. So what we'll do then is that we're going to take our first break.
0: Mm-hmm.
1: Mr. Brown is here, so we'll be sure to invite him into our conversation, and then also we'll move into our discussion also with Solarize and Drive. Those were two initiatives that you mentioned at the top that the government is particularly pleased with in terms of the way it can help to transform St. Kitts and Nevis and pushing that sustainable island state agenda that the government has identified.
0: Mm-hmm.
1: So we want to have that discussion next.
0: Okay.
1: All right. Stay with us, viewers and listeners. We'll be right back with more In Focus.
2: Growing up in school, we would always be told that St. Kitts and Nevis does not have any natural resources. We learned of Guyana that had lumber and gold. We learned of Trinidad that had oil and natural gas. We learned of Jamaica that had bauxite and also lumber. But we were told we didn't have any natural resources here. But in my short life so far, I have lived to see where we have our own gold, our own bauxite, our own lumber, our own water in another form, our own resource in renewable energy. We have more renewable energy than we can ever dream of using. And so that is our gold mine there.
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0: Welcome back to In Focus. We continue our discussion with the energy unit officials from there, and we're joined by the director of the unit, Mr. Brown. Mr. Brown, welcome to you.
1: Thank you.
0: Right. So as we were discussing with Mr. Frank before we took the break, we were talking a bit about the roadmap, and it's for the Renewable Energy Transition Roadmap. That's what it's actually called. And we spoke about the benchmarks. How do you measure the development of the roadmap, and also how do you measure success? Can you tell us a bit about that?
1: Okay, the roadmap has several clear outputs. One of them is a sustainability index. As you know, we aspire to be a sustainable island state. And so that would help us to determine how far along the path that we are in that. You could probably think of it as a stock index that would rise as we move further and further towards our goal. So once that index is developed, that is one output that we could use. The other one is a good code. A good code is something that utilities have that govern

0: accommodate renewable energy. And the Nazi oil talk about the interconnection. So all of that would be included in the upgrade. Because those, if we want to go fully 100% renewable energy, some upgrade is required to our transmission and distribution infrastructure. When we say transmission and distribution, I'm speaking about those poles and wires and so that you see out in the field. Okay? And then you have, even though it's called a roadmap, inside of it is a roadmap itself, which would outline the steps that we take, a time frame, and so forth. So once we get those, we know that the process is moving along. And of course, all the reports and so will be reviewed by the stakeholders, by us, by Skellig, by NEVLEC, and feedback to the consultant until we are satisfied that we got what we wanted.
1: Modernizing the grid, you mentioned that was a key point in the roadmap. That must be incredibly difficult. What would need to be changed, ideally, off the top of your head, to include those renewables? Because to my mind, I'm not a technical person. Mm-hmm. The fuel right now, well, the power is coming from fossil fuels, as mentioned, the generators. Mm-hmm. So what changes would need to be made to facilitate renewables?
0: Well, first, one of the things that most likely will have to be made is we increase the transmission voltage. Right now, we transmit at 11,000 volts. But the higher the voltage you have, the better able you are, better you are at interconnecting renewable energy. So one of the things that has been discussed, it's not finalized yet, is to increase the transmission voltage to 69 kilovolts. The other thing, some of the conductors have to be made larger in order to think you have the interconnection has to be done in order to get the geothermal connected to sink it. Mm-hmm. So those are just some of the things that has to be done. Some of the agents, some of them are old, so we have to put in new conductors.
1: And I imagine, of course, with the scourge of climate change, we must be resilient. We must be able to react to what is happening now. And a big part of it, I know, that the government has discussed for several, over a period of time now, would be having those lines, the overhead lines, underground.
0: Yes, the overhead lines are susceptible to hurricane. Not even a full-fledged hurricane, even when we have a storm, as you and the viewers would be aware, we lose electricity, and that's because the winds damage the overhead lines. So we are thinking we would like to put as much of that infrastructure underground. A lot of it is already underground. The backbone, we have the whole of the Bastia area underground, mostly. We have, for the transmission section, all the way to Cairn, and on the western side, we got as far as Challengers in the, that is just the transmission section underground. We would like to put more underground, but putting the infrastructure underground is more expensive mm-hmm. than putting it overhead. So we have to get the financing for that.
1: Right. And in terms of this, any threats that you would identify to the roadmap that would prevent it from being completed on time or would limit, as you mentioned, the stock comparison of it rising, are there any threats that you would see that would slow down the progress or cause it to become stagnant to an extent?
0: You mean implementing the roadmap?
1: Right.
0: Yes. Well, one of the things, a lot of what we have to do to implement it requires money. So the financing, the funding is one of the things that could prevent it from moving forward. Another thing that could prevent it, and we are working on that, is the human capacity, our ability to having the personnel, the qualified personnel, and the number of persons to actually implement the roadmap. So training, we are actively doing training, and also we will have to depend to some extent, a large extent, on consultants to work with us with respect to that. So those are two things that I could think of right now as to what could slow down the implementation.
1: Anything you could add, Mr. Franks?
2: The ability to acquire data, quality data, mm-hmm. is something that could potentially slow down the implementation as well.
1: Right, of course, data is a challenge for not just saying it's a neighbors, for

0: all of us across the region.
1: Yes.
0: We're not very good at it. And in order to make informed decisions, you must have that data, as we established. The question then is asked, because the plan that was outlined by the government, that would be the minister responsible, Honorable Conrad Maynard, he said that the plan has a target of reducing carbon emissions by 61% by 2030. And as I mentioned at the top, that's 5 years. And also having 100% renewable energy that is powered from the grid. The complete electricity generation is 100%, again, renewable by 2030. Are these goals realistic?
2: Yes, they are realistic. There's no guarantee that we'll meet them, but they are realistic. For one, we think that we could get the geothermal online before 2030. And if we get the geothermal online, we could get a large amount of energy from that. The other one, there's a 50 megawatt solar farm with 30 megawatt hours of battery that tenders are already out for developers to develop it. So we could get that online by the end of 2027. Mm-hmm. Now, the solarized program, which where you have households installing solar PV, that could add a fairly large amount, well, up to 5 megawatts of solar energy to the grid, and that could happen gradually or between now and 2030. So it is realistic, but we have to do a lot of work to make sure that we achieve it. We can't just sit back and think that it will happen like that.
0: You mentioned solar rights.
2: Yes.
0: Now, it's a catchy acronym, really and truly, and it stands for Solar Integration for Sustainable Energy Initiatives, which is SolarRISE. Mm-hmm. I want you to break it down for us, and of course, Mr. Frank, you're welcome to join in as well. Mm-hmm. Break it down so that the ordinary person can understand what SolarRISE is, what it is attempting to achieve.
2: Well, it's, as I said before, attempting to add renewable energy to our grid, solar energy. And we just don't want the big developers come in and put down solar farms. We need the ordinary person to be involved in the energy revolution, households. So we are giving them the opportunity. We are incentivizing them. We are allowing them to install solar panels, most likely on the roof, but it could be ground mounted. And they would consume what that those solar panels produce, and if they're excess, they export it to the grid, and Skelec pay them for the energy that they export to the grid.
0: And the billing model, can you tell us a bit about that billing model? Because you said Skelec would pay them. Most persons, when they pay, they may think money. Ultimately. So tell us a bit about how the billing model works.
2: Well, it will be an accredit arrangement, a credit. So when you export to the grid, you get a credit, and it will be 11 cents per kilowatt hour.
0: Let me just interrupt you. There's a graphic that we have that we can put on the screen so that persons will be able to, who are looking at the program, they'll be able to follow along as well, too.
2: Yes. So you would get 11 cents credit for each unit of energy that you put on the grid, measured in kilowatt hours. Now, that credit will be subtracted from your bill. If it comes to more than your bill, say it's zero out your bill and then your bill goes negative, we will hold that credit. So we won't be giving you money every month. Mm-hmm. If you pass the amount. But given the way it works, most people will not be producing more energy to the grid than what they consume. So the credits will be most of the time used up every month. But if it's not used up, it will be there on your bill, and over time thing, there may be a mechanism where you get it back at the end of the year on an annual basis if it's a large amount, if it's thing.
0: Mm-hmm. All right, Mr. Frank, perhaps you can jump in there and speak to us a bit about that model as well. So it's something that you would have presented at the launch of Solar Rise that took place, and because again, there are some persons who are saying, if as Mr. Blau mentioned, that I might be producing enough power that I can just run, especially if you're a single person or a bachelor, you got a small little bachelor pad, you're not using too much electricity devices and stuff, and so. It may not benefit me. I could look at it that I may be generating enough power that I need, so then that credit that Skellig has for me, I am not being able to use it. So does it sort of defeat the purpose?
1: I wouldn't say that. The idea of the net billing and the solar rise is that, and it's supported by public consultations that we had, persons want to be able to use what they produce. The alternative was a buy or sell arrangement where you sell everything that you produce to the grid and Skellig compensates you for that. And when you want to use any energy, then you buy that from Skellig. But what persons wanted was, and they very much rallied for it, was that they can consume whatever they produce on their own premises, and then if they have any excess, then they sell it to Skellig. Mm-hmm. And so that is the option that we and Skellig agreed that we were going to do for the solar rise. And of course, the tariff reflects a balance between what the public wanted and what Skellig is prepared to offer. But yes, so the idea is you consume what you want, what you use, and if you have any excess, then you sell to the grid.
0: Why is there a five?
2: Let me just say something, because I think I didn't fully explain it. You could get credits back, but it's not a monthly thing, it's an annual thing. And you could also transfer credits to other accounts.
0: Really? Ah, yes. So there you go.
2: Yes, you could also transfer credit to account. So what I said wasn't, I don't think I fully explained it earlier. Yes.
0: So if I live in a household and my mother lives in a different household, yes. I can transfer my credits to her, in a sense, so while I'm generating enough energy that would suit my needs, and she may have a bill, then I could say, okay, well, put that credit on her account, and so it would lessen, perhaps, depending on how much it is, eliminate a bill.
2: Yes.
0: It's very useful. Okay, where is the 5 megawatt capacity cap?
2: The solar energy, wind energy, they're intermittent. The sun only shines during the day, and even during the day, a cloud could come overhead, block out the sun and cause the output to drop. The wind, the same thing. One time it's blowing hard, the next time it's not blowing. And we refer to it as intermittent energy, renewable energy. And it poses some technical challenges for the utility in that when the solar output drop, the generators at the power station has to pick up. And when it goes up, the generation. And it's very stressful on the generators, shortening the lifespan. And so it has to be monitored. Careful studies have to be done. It could be mitigated by batteries and other storage types, but we have to make sure that we do it correctly and we set a limit and monitor it. And then after, when it reached that stage, we could make a determination if we could take more. So we don't go all out and cause problems. We do it in stages.
1: And just to add to that, there's currently a project that was launched recently, the Green Energy Transition Demonstration Project, in collaboration with the Republic of China, Taiwan. They're going to be installing a system at Skellig, and part of that project is the monitoring of the impact of renewable energy on the grid. And there's training and studies as part of that project as well that will allow us that information to make informed decisions on how we go about the solar rise project in the future.
0: Do we have a sense of how much of our electricity generation now comes from renewable energy as opposed to fossil fuel?
2: We know it's less than 10%, much less. But we don't have ideas to exactly how much. That is because the people with rooftop solar not registered. So under Solar Rise, we would like to get everybody registered, and then we could monitor and know how much is actually produced and what percentage.
0: So what I'm hearing then is that Solar Rise is not just for the businesses. There are some big businesses in town that you can see that they have solar panels on their rooftops, mm-hmm. That feeds, I imagine, their establishment. Yes. But the idea is to turn everyone, essentially, every household as well, to, because that's the structure that is mostly across St. Kitts and Nevis houses, yes. That to take that and to convert that to produce the energy. Does it impact persons who have a solar panel? Or is it also going to include persons who are going to be installing solar panels?
2: Those who already have solar panel installed and those who plan to install in the future. Everybody.
0: So how does one apply? How does one get on that program?
2: Okay, if you already have solar panels installed, we have something that we call the Golden Hour, where you send in your application, there's an application form, there's you request an inspection, and you pay an inspection fee. How much it is?
1: $150
2: to Skellig, $150 to Skellig for the inspection. And once it passed the inspection, then you automatically operate under the SolarWise program. For new persons coming on, it's a bit more involved. It's a three-stage process. First, you have an application with minimal, very little information. You submit an application that will probably basically give basically who you are, your name, address, so forth, mm-hmm. the location of your property, the an indication of the size of the solar installation, who your technician is. And we will do an inspection based on that. And also there's an application fee, I think it's $250 mm-hmm. for that. But that application fee goes to the government. And so then we would do an inspection and determine if your property could accommodate solar PV. I'll give you an extreme example. If somebody living in a shack apply and we go and we realize that you put solar panels on the roof, the house is going to collapse, we're not going to approve it. That's basically what it's for. But once you pass that, then we give you, that gives you authority to do a detailed design of your installation. So you do that detailed design and you submit it. That detailed design would include like your drawings, your electrical drawings, and so forth, the specification sheet for your batteries, for your solar panels and for your inverter and other equipment, and you submit that. We would do a review of it, and if you pass that review, then you are allowed to order your equipment, import your equipment, and install the equipment. Once you have installed the equipment, you then apply for an inspection. With the inspection comes another fee, this time again payable to Skellig of another $250, I think, mm-hmm. $250. And so once Skellig approve the installation, it's commissioned, you go onto the grid and you start getting your credits for what you feedback onto the grid.
0: The question is asked, Mr. Brown. Again, Mr. Frank, of course, you're welcome to jump in. Based on what you just said, mm-hmm. that approval is needed. Mm-hmm. Approval is needed even before you can order anything mm-hmm. to ensure that the facility is up to scratch, that it can accommodate. Mm-hmm. Some persons may feel that I need permission in order to order solar panels. Mm-hmm. What if I don't want to be on SolarWise and I'm just comfortable having my solar system installed? Do I still have to get approval, because that approval for SolarWise may be seen as a deterrent?
2: Once you're going to be connected to the grid, even if you don't want the incentive thing, once you're connected to the grid, you have to get approval because if you don't have the correct equipment and if it's not connected correctly, you could cause damage to the grid, you could cause problems to the grid. So once there's any sort of connection to the grid, you have to get approval. And if you're totally off the grid, mm-hmm. no connection, then we're not involved.
0: Yes, and I'm not sure how many persons were aware of that, and that's mm-hmm. an important point there. Because I myself was considering, okay, I would like to have solar panels installed, But it never occurred to me how that may damage the national grid that really would impact every consumer in St. Kitts and Nevis. So that's a very important point.
2: Not just the grid, your equipment could get damaged too.
0: Mm-hmm.
2: Isn't that if it's not the correct type of equipment.
1: So although you don't have to come on to solar arrays, it's still recommended that you become to us.
0: Right. Okay. And eligibility requirements, who is eligible?
2: You must have a Skellig account, that's the thing. You have to be up to date with your Skellig payment. Apart from that, everyone, you have to show either ownership of the property, or if you rent in a lease, and you have to show document showing that the owner gave you permission to put solar there. But everyone is eligible.
0: SolarWise, as you mentioned, was launched on April 30th of this year. What has been the feedback, and can you give us a sense of how many persons would have registered to participate in SolarWise?
1: Well, we've been getting a lot of responses. There are a good bit of people who were interested in solar or who already have systems. As it relates to applications, we've only received two to date, one for Golden Hour, so somebody who already had a system and who was already connected. They already came through our process, and so they came with the Golden Hour application, and there was another new application for the regular SolarWise. But we have not seen a lot of the applications. We know that persons are interested because they requested forms, mm-hmm. but we have not seen the applications come in just yet.
0: Well, why do you think that is?
1: They're probably getting all the documentation ready. That's what we assume.
0: Mm-hmm.
1: But we know that the persons already are interested or they already have systems, so we're just waiting for the applications to come through.
0: Right. Okay. And in terms of course, government would have offered a tax concession on alternative energy equipment. Do they have to apply to the energy unit to get that tax concession?
1: No. So once you bring in your equipment, you go through your regular process. It's effectively an automatic thing. The only time persons would come to us is if they may have trouble with the concessions.
0: Mm-hmm.
1: They will come to us and they will express that they're not getting what they're supposed to get, and we rectify that issue on our end. But generally speaking, you don't need any kind of application. You just go and bring in yourself, and you're supposed to get your duty free.
0: Right, okay. And another initiative, as I mentioned at the top, that was launched during SolarWise is Drive. We're going to talk a bit more about Drive, and I think that has the capacity to impact a bit more consumers. Not everyone has a house, but it seems like almost everybody in St. Kitts and Nevis that is of legal age has a car. Mm-hmm. So we'll talk a bit more about Drive in our next break. Stay with us, viewers and listeners. We'll be right back with more In Focus.
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0: Welcome back to In Focus. We continue our discussion with officials from the Energy Unit, Mr. Bertrand Brown, who is the Director of the Energy Unit, and also Nasir Frank, who is an Energy Officer there. We've been discussing the roadmap towards renewables, we've been discussing solar arrays, and now we're discussing DRIVE, which is the, let me get it straight, the Carbonized Roadway Initiative for Vehicle Electrification. I recognize Minister Maynard also had to make sure that he got it right during the launch of the roadmap. So, the acronym is DRIVE. What is DRIVE?
1: Well, DRIVE is effectively an initiative, as the name suggests. It is meant to drive, no pun intended, maybe pun intended, the transition to vehicle electrification. As you know, most of our fleet, the majority of our fleet is fossil fuel, is internal combustion engine, and it is in our best interest to transition to electric vehicles. And so what the DRIVE does, it encompasses a number of things that will make that transition. It includes the electric vehicle transition policy. It includes the electric vehicle transmission action plan. And there are strategic plans as part of it as well. It includes the incentivizing in terms of import duties. So reduction in import duties for electric vehicles, and it includes training, things of that nature. Anything that involves the transition to electric vehicles, all of that is encompassed in DRIVE.
0: Now, you mentioned during your initial presentation, during the launch of DRIVE, that the country's geography is ideally suited for EVs. How so?
1: Well, first and foremost, St. Kitts is not very mountainous compared to some other Caribbean countries.
0: St. Kitts and Nevis, of course.
1: It's not as mountainous as you would think. St. Kitts and Nevis is not that mountainous. For the most part, there is, well, even though we have hills and stuff, it's not like steep inclines and stuff of that nature. But more importantly, we are a very small country. The Federation is very small. We have about 34 to 40 miles of road in the Federation. And one of the major concerns with electric vehicles is what I call range anxiety, the distance that you can drive before you have to charge again. No, because St. Kitts and Nevis are so small, you can actually drive your vehicle, the minister like to say, if you're going from straight from work to home and back, and you're not going anywhere, diverting anywhere, you could actually drive on a full charge for a long, long time.
0: That's a long, long time.
1: So the average charge time, a full charge, between 250 to 300 miles. And to the driving distance, when we did our calculations, we're looking at somewhere between, I don't drive more than 10 kilometers a day, which works out to about, we worked out about 40 miles a day. So you're looking at a full week on one charge. And frankly, that's a very good thing for the Federation. Not only that, but persons are concerned about, you know, would that carry up the price of my electricity? That's not the case, because especially right now the price of gasoline is above $18. The price of fuel is still, the price of electricity has not changed. And you're using less energy to charge your vehicle than you, and so in other words, you're spending less for the electricity than you would for the gasoline. So because of the geography of St. Kitts and Nevis, electric vehicles is prime for us to benefit from the driving those vehicles rather than to pay for gasoline.
0: Because of course, with the price spike, as you mentioned, my vehicle right now to fill is around $150.
1: Right.
0: $150. Yeah. And you're saying if I were to plug it in, it would be more cost effective for me if I had one.
1: Much more cost effective.
0: So you charge in stations, because that's an important point that you mentioned, at home. How difficult is it to set up a charging station? I don't imagine that you can just go and take a plug and plug it in.
1: So there's different types of chargers. Type one is where you plug straight into your wall, and most EVs, they come with the adapter that allows you to charge straight into the 110 to 20. Type two is what you would see like a different, like something, you know, there's boxes that you can get to allow you to charge a vehicle much faster. So type two is what a lot of houses might include, might install, that allows them to charge fast at night. And then there's type three, which is the fast charger, so you would see like in hotels and stuff like that. So type three and type two are a little more difficult. You can buy a type two, but type three takes some, you know, planning to actually set up a type three charger. And of course, the connectors, the average connector uses what they call a CCS2 connector, and that is why people might be concerned about the connection. But of course, setting up the actual the type 3 would be a little more challenging for us, and that would be come from our end. As it relates to the type 2 and type 1, you can purchase a type 2 if you so wish to. And type 1, it comes with the vehicle. So you will get an adapter that allows you to plug the connector and plug straight into your antenna, 220.
0: And the cases where you're not able to charge your vehicle fully for whatever reason, or maybe it's just you didn't pay attention to where the levels are at, and we're assuming now, not necessarily the hybrids, but straight EVs, that it doesn't have a full charge because of like plugging in town, or my business, or whatever. Is that something that is really practical, and how will this be rolled out, having those charging stations in public spaces?
1: Well, the charging stations have to be mapped out, of course. That is something that we are considering right now. We are part of DRIVE, is a part of the action plan, the EV transition action plan, is to set up the charging stations across the Federation. Of course, we're going to have public charging stations. We're going to have, maybe you might have in the private sector, we'll definitely look into charging stations. The policy asks for hotels to include that as part of their parking. But as it relates to, just remind me the question.
0: The question was in terms of having the charging stations in public spaces and how practical it would be to have it around town especially.
1: Well, in town might not be as practical, but on the outskirts is not a problem. As I said, the thing is very small, and so we can set up, for example, just a quick example, maybe one at the airport, a public charging station at the airport. They can get in a few charges, maybe an hour or two of charge, and the reality is how the batteries are set up, even though it is low, it does not shut down. So you can drive, and of course, because of the benefit of us being small, you can drive on low battery and get home. Mm-hmm. So the car doesn't shut down on you. You will be able to get on like gasoline when you mm-hmm. run out of gas. Mm-hmm. That's it. But on the battery will allow you to get home at least, so you can get in a charge even at night. And it is recommended that you charge at night anyway. So
0: an increase in EVs and charging stations, how is that going to impact the national grid? Because then there's greater demand for energy now.
1: Well, that's actually part of our roadmap. The roadmap studies that we're going to be doing, they're going to be looking at all of those things. We expect an increase in demand. Of course, the whole thing is a phased approach. So we don't expect EVs to flood the grid anytime within the next year. And that's being realistic. But we are planning for EVs to come because there are policies that are being developed for ICE development to stop within the next maybe 10 years.
0: What's ICE?
1: Internal combustion engines. So all fossil fuels. So places like Japan, they are looking to stop production of ICE vehicles, a regular combustion engine, by 2030, 2035. And so this we have to plan in advance. So the studies that we're doing are going to include the integration of EVs onto the grid. How would it impact the grid? It's hard to say just yet, to be very honest. We expect there to be an uptake, but we are taking all the precautions to make sure that it is not going to shut down the grid.
0: So the change to EVs, it's not a matter of if. It's a matter of when, because as you mentioned, the car manufacturers are not going to be producing them after a certain date.
1: No. So most countries that produce, they're looking to stop the production of ICE within the next 5 to 10 years. Some countries are 2030. Japan, which is where a lot of our vehicles come from, are looking at 2035. So we have to, there's not a matter of if, there's when. And we have commitments as well to reduce our carbon footprint. And so we don't want it to be a case where the Japan stops making ICE and they push all their old vehicles into our market. Mm-hmm. That's not going mm-hmm. to be good for us. And so we are doing what we need to do to make sure that, first of all, the grid can accommodate the EVs. Of course, as I mentioned, the studies are going to include that. We're going to be upgrading the grid as well as part of our ongoing efforts. And then, of course, now we have DRIVE, which is going to help us to transition prior to all the vehicles getting pushed into our market.
0: it's a market question, and you may not be able to answer it. But do you get a sense that there will be more hybrids produced as opposed to straight on EVs?
1: Well, from what I understand, they won't be looking into hybrids. They will be focusing more on EVs. But for our markets, right now, hybrid is a good transition. But the ideal thing is to go to EVs, because EVs that don't produce carbon are the very low impact on the environment, actually negligible impact on the environment. The idea is to go to EVs, to push EVs, especially because they're more expensive. Mm-hmm. And so ideally, we will want to have an EV market versus the hybrid market. Of course, we can always have incentives for hybrids as well, because hybrid, as I said, is a good transition. But ideally, because of our commitments to the environment, the carbon emissions, we want to go to EVs first.
0: Right, and you actually just touched on my next question in terms of incentives. Why should I want to invest in an EV now as opposed to buying a vehicle that is new, that had that fuel combustion aspect of it? Why should I want to make that extra expense? Because especially if I'm taking a loan, that just drives up the price.
1: Savings. Ironically, is this a give and take? You spend more on an EV, and I'm being very frank, you spend more for an EV, and the incentive that we have is on vehicles between new vehicles to 4 years old. So you're buying a new vehicle, which of course is going to be more expensive, but in the long run, you're going to save a lot of money on fuel, and you won't be vulnerable like I am right now to the changes in fuel prices. And so ideally, the EVs will save your money, not only on fuel, but there's less moving parts in an EV, and so you won't spend as much on maintenance. And so that is one of the main benefits. Plus, of course, the EVs are kind of high-tech, so it's very interesting driving EVs. If you've ever driven an EV, you would see that there's no noise pollution. If you like noise that vehicles have, there's models that can actually give you that kind of sound, but there's no noise pollution. There's less moving parts, so there's less money on maintenance, less money on fuel. Those are some of the benefits.
0: So are there incentives, Mr. Brown, in terms of encouraging persons to buy EVs in St. Kitts and Nevis? Does the government have something in place for that?
2: Yes. As you pointed out, the upfront cost of the EV is higher than the internal combustion engine, the conventional vehicles. And so that, but over the lifetime of the EV, it costs less than the conventional vehicle. So that upfront cost is what has been, to a large extent, preventing people. When we did our consultation, that was one of the things that they were saying, this upfront cost, how would they come up with the money? So what the government has done, it has reduced the duties on EVs to 10% from, I think it's 45% to 10%. So they have done something to address the high upfront cost of EVs. That's the incentive. And then your incentive is lower maintenance costs, lower fuel in inverters, inverted commas costs.
0: Now, Mr. Frank, you mentioned, of course, that in terms of the maintenance, which is an important part of it, you're saying that there will be the need for less maintenance because there's less moving parts. Mm-hmm. But in the event that there is an issue, that would be a concern to someone as well. So if I'm having a problem with my car, who do I have to be able to fix it?
1: Well, there are actually trained experts for EVs in the Federation already. The dealerships, we have a few dealerships in St. Kitts, and I know for a fact that at least two of them have trained experts in EVs. As TDC Hosfords, they have trained experts in EVs. And of course, we are doing training as well. There is a training that is offered by GSI as part of the Center of Excellence at the CFBC. Mm-hmm. They've done training as well in EV maintenance, and we've had persons from the Vehicle Maintenance Division. They have been trained in maintenance for EVs. The University of the West Indies had a training just recently, I think it was early this year. Again, persons from the government have been trained in maintenance, so there are persons who have been trained in maintenance in the Federation.
0: We're running short on time, so I'll ask a final question. And both of you can chime in. Solarize and drive. How do you respond to the perception or the suggestion that someone may have that say that these initiatives really only benefit persons who are wealthy? that the ordinary man on the street in Bastille or in Charlestown, the woman, they're not able to afford these changes, and also as opposed to the small businesses, they're not able to manage it. It's mostly for large businesses. How do you respond to that?
2: Okay, well, first, the government has made an effort to incentivize it, so that would make it more attractive to the ordinary person, with the feed-in tariff for the solarize and the reduction in duties for the electric vehicles, but also because we now have regulations and a process. It has taken a lot of uncertainty out of the whole process. And so it would make it much easier for a bank to finance a project like that. So if somebody don't have the upfront cash, they could get somebody, the accountant or whoever, to crunch the numbers that they could take into the bank and show the bank that they could put in this, have savings, and use some of that savings to pay back the bank. So that would make it easier for the ordinary person to get both an electric vehicle now and solar, as opposed to the more affluent persons who could have done it in the past.
1: Okay, and realistically, you think of it as an investment. And I would say that there are persons within the Federation who might not be considered as the big man who already have solar. We've seen small solar systems that are just as effective as the large solar systems. So I won't discourage anybody from trying to apply for solar. Solar panels and stuff are getting cheaper as the years go by. Mm-hmm. There are some systems that I've seen that cost very little compared to some larger systems, and so I won't discourage anybody. Look into the options that are available and apply.
0: We'll leave it right there. Denasio Frank, Energy Officer within the Energy Unit, and Bertil Brown, of course, you are the Director. Thank you so much for being with us on this edition of In Focus.
2: Thank you.
0: We'd like to thank you, viewers and listeners, for joining us for this edition. We trust that you will join us next week at the same place, at the same time, for another edition. Remember, at In Focus, we discuss your government, your business. I'm Ian Richards.
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1: You ever hear Earthquake call and say, "Hello, Miss Lee, yes, it's me, Earthquake, I come in Tuesday around 10? No, sir. Earthquake does arrive unannounced, and when it come, it shake all sense and sensibility out of we. 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
1: You ever hear Earthquake call and say, "Hello, Miss Lee, yes, it's me, Earthquake, I come in Tuesday around 10? No, sir. 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

0: ever hear Earthquake call and say, "Hello, Miss Lee, yes, it's me, Earthquake, I come in Tuesday around 10? No, sir. Earthquake does arrive unannounced, and when it come, it shake all sense and sensibility out of we. Remain calm, stay inside, and do the DCH. Drop, cover, hold on. Once the shaking starts, you know it's Earthquake. Make a quick move to a safe place. Don't run to the door, we are in the exit. Stairs might broke up or full of people. Elevator, avoid that, because you might get in and poof, power gone, and you're stuck in that box without air. Take cover under a strong table or a bed, or crouch against an inside wall or in a corner, and cover your face and your head with your arms. 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Last thing, nobody run outside and ask, "You feel it, you feel it?" 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
1: You ever hear Earthquake call and say, "Hello, Miss Lee, yes, it's me, Earthquake, I come in Tuesday around 10? No, sir. Earthquake does arrive unannounced, and when it come, it shake all sense and sensibility out of we. Remain calm, stay inside, and do the DCH. 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

watch the sun, watch out. Anything now shock out, get wash out. 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Adam Ronson.

0: You ever hear Earthquake call and say, "Hello, Miss Lee, yes, it's me, Earthquake, I come in Tuesday around 10? No, sir. Earthquake does arrive unannounced, and when it come, it shake all sense and sensibility out of we. Remain calm, stay inside, and do the DCH. Drop, hover, hold on. Once the shaking starts, you know it's Earthquake. Make a quick move to a safe place. Don't run to the door, we are in the exit. Stairs might broke up or full of people. Elevator, avoid that, because you might get in and poof, power gone, and you're stuck in that box without ear. Take cover under a strong table or a bed, or crouch against an inside wall or in a corner, and cover your face and your head with your arms. Remember, DCH, drop, cover, hold on. 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Remain calm, stay indoors until all the shaking stop, and do the DCH, drop, cover, hold on.
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2: Gangsta for life. 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
1: You ever hear Earthquake call and say, "Hello, Miss Lee, yes, it's me, Earthquake, I come in Tuesday around 10? No, sir. Earthquake does arrive unannounced, and when it come, it shake all sense and sensibility out of we. Remain calm, stay inside, and do the DCH. 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
1: You ever hear Earthquake call and say, "Hello, Miss Lee, yes, it's me, Earthquake, I come in Tuesday around 10? No, sir. Earthquake does arrive unannounced, and when it come, it shake all sense and sensibility out of we. Remain calm, stay inside, and do the DCH. Drop, cover, hold on. 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Make a quick move to a safe place. 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Elevator, avoid that, because you might get in and poof, power gone, and you're stuck in that box without air. 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

0: You ever hear Earthquake call and say, "Hello, Miss Lee, yes, it's me, Earthquake, I come in Tuesday around 10? No, sir. Earthquake does arrive unannounced, and when it come, it shake all sense and sensibility out of we. Remain calm, stay inside, and do the DCH. Drop, hover, hold on. Once the shaking starts, you know it's Earthquake. Make a quick move to a safe place. Don't run to the door, we are in the exit. Stairs might break up or full of people. Elevator, avoid that, because you might get in and poof, power gone, and you're stuck in that box without air. 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Last thing, nobody run outside and ask, "You feel it, you feel it?" Remain calm, stay indoors until all the shaking stop, and do the DCH, drop, cover, hold on.
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1: Sekou Zeniba's House of Assembly passes Banking Amendment Bill 2026, an effort to harmonize banking regionally. Sekou Zeniba updates DNA evidence legislation with passage of Evidence Amendment Bill 2026. Internationally, Trump blasts Iran for leaking peace deal details.
0: Now, the details.
1: Sekou Zeniba's passed the Banking Amendment Bill 2026, a major legislative update focused heavily on consumer protection, banking accessibility, and financial inclusion. Introduced by Prime Minister and Minister of Finance, the Honorable Dr. Terence Drew, the reform updates the national's regulatory environment to ensure banking services are equitable and aligned with Eastern Caribbean Central Bank standards.
2: Our banks operate in a regional financial system where risks do not stop at national borders. A weakness in one bank or in one part of the currency union can affect public confidence across the entire region, Madam Speaker. That is why it's important that we harmonize this bill. This is why all banks in the currency union must operate under strong, consistent rules. A single regulatory space allows the ECCB to supervise banks across the region more effectively, apply common standards, identify risks earlier, and respond more quickly when there are problems, Madam Speaker.
1: The Prime Minister explains why the bill matters to the citizens of the Federation.
2: This matters because it helps protect their deposits and investments. When a person places money in a bank, Madam Speaker, that person must have confidence, full confidence, Madam Speaker, that the bank is properly supervised, that its risks are monitored, and that its directors and managers are held to proper standards, and that the regulator has the tools to intervene where necessary. Madam Speaker, we know we had the failure of a major bank in St. Kitts and Nevis before, and therefore this is to ensure that this would never ever happen again in our Federation.
1: The new amendments target several core components of the financial sector. Financial inclusion and accessibility. Commercial banks must actively accommodate elderly citizens, persons with disabilities, low-income groups, and individuals lacking advanced digital skills. Accessibility standards must be implemented across physical structures, mobile apps, web platforms, and telebanking options. Data and fraud protections. The law strengthens obligations to safeguard consumer data and enforces stricter anti-fraud prevention measures. Dispute resolution. Dispute mechanisms have been overhauled to give consumers clearer, faster recourse when filing formal complaints against commercial financial institutions.
2: Strong regional supervision helps protect the savings of workers, families, pensioners, small businesses, churches, community groups, and everyone who depends on the banking system. The Banking Act is therefore a law that supports trust in the financial system and helps protect the money that people work hard to earn and to save. Madam Speaker, because banking changes consistently, the Banking Act must also be reviewed and updated regularly. The financial sector today is very different from the sector that existed even a decade ago. We now have online banking, mobile banking, card payments, electronic transfers, digital records, third-party service providers, cyber risks, fraud risks, new financial products, and new customer expectations. Therefore, Madam Speaker, the laws must change to keep up.
1: The 2026 updates build upon successive banking overhauls enacted by the current administration to align the domestic financial framework with regional agreements. The amendments made in 2025 addressed institutional safety by placing currency exchange operations under the ECCB, capping excessive bank fees, banning shell banks, and tightening risk-based oversight on corporate lending and profit distribution. The Parliament of St. Kitts and Nevis successfully passed the Evidence Amendment Bill 2026 into law on June 11, 2026. The legislation, introduced by Attorney General and Minister of Legal and Justice Affairs, the Honorable Garth Wilkin, modernizes the justice system by updating rules governing DNA evidence while implementing robust safeguards to balance criminal investigations with human rights.
3: DNA evidence can be powerful. It can place a person at a scene. It can connect biological material to a subject. It can eliminate a person from suspicion. It can strengthen a prosecution case. It can also protect an accused person from wrongful suspicion. For those reasons, our law must keep pace with science. The Evidence Act already recognizes DNA evidence, but the existing provision is no longer sufficient for the realities of modern forensic investigation. Scientific methods have advanced, statistical interpretation has advanced, software-assisted analysis is now used in modern DNA work, especially in complex cases involving mixed DNA profiles.
1: The Attorney General explained the importance of updating the law to keep pace with advances in science and technology, an issue many lawmakers are facing amid the pervasiveness of new technologies.
3: The law cannot stand still while science moves forward. A justice system that fails to keep up with technology risks two dangers. First, reliable evidence may be challenged or excluded because the law uses outdated language. Second, powerful scientific evidence may be used without clear safeguards to ensure fairness. This bill addresses both dangers, Madam Speaker. It modernizes the law and it strengthens fairness. It gives investigators and prosecutors a clearer framework. It gives accused persons and defense counsel clearer protections. It gives the court stronger oversight. It gives experts clearer duties. It gives the public greater confidence that DNA evidence will be obtained, used, explained, challenged, and evaluated properly.
1: The legislative overhaul focuses primarily on collection, usage, and retention of genetic data, blood, saliva, hair samples, etc., in criminal investigations. The police cannot arbitrarily compel a person to give a DNA sample. Every request must be fully justified before an independent judicial officer. The DNA collection mechanism is restricted strictly to serious arrestable offenses. These include indictable offenses, violent and sexual crimes, weapons or firearm violations, and crimes carrying prison sentences of 5 years or more. DNA evidence can be used only for the specific investigation or prosecution for which it was requested or for closely related proceedings. If an accused individual is acquitted, cautioned, or not prosecuted, the DNA sample and all corresponding laboratory results documents must be destroyed as soon as practicable.
3: This is important because DNA, Madam Speaker, is deeply personal. The law must treat it with care. Now, before a sample is taken, sought, or requested, the person must be informed in ordinary language of five things. They must be told what sample is being sought. They must be told why it is being sought. They must be told that the result may be used in evidence. They must be told that refusal, failure, or non-compliance without reasonable excuse may give rise to adverse inferences. They must also be told that an application may be made to the court for an order authorizing the taking of the sample or the obtaining of surrogate DNA sample. This is one of the key fairness protections in the bill. The law does not assume that every person understands the legal or scientific language. That person must be told in simple terms what is happening and what may follow.
1: The bill passed with support, including from former defense counsel and current member of parliament, the Honorable Marsha Henderson, who praised it for strengthening both prosecution capabilities and due process protections.
4: DNA evidence can be compelling. It can assist the prosecution. It can identify guilt. However, Madam Speaker, it can also exclude the innocent. And for that reason, the law must ensure that DNA evidence is obtained properly, it is explained clearly, disclosed fully, and tested fairly. Madam Speaker, in my humble opinion, this bill achieves that balance. The bill does not give the state or the prosecution an open-ended power to take DNA. It sets limits, as the mover of the bill would have said in his presentation. It requires what we call in law reasonable grounds, not just a fancy wish. It focuses on serious arrestable offenses. It requires that a sample be likely to confirm or disprove involvement in the offense. This is important, Madam Speaker. It means that the power must be connected to a real investigation and a real evidential purpose.
1: Minister Henderson explains, from the defense perspective, the importance of the bill's fairness and clarity.
4: Many persons who enter the criminal justice system do not understand technical language. Fairness requires understanding. A person should know what is being requested and what will follow after there is compliance, or if there is none, well, if you don't accept to offer the items for DNA testing voluntarily. The bill also places the court, which is what the mover focuses on, at the center of compulsory sampling. If a person refuses, fails, or is unable to provide a sample, the police or the Office of the Director of Public Prosecutions must then apply to a judge or a magistrate. The court must be satisfied, and this is on the application, that the sample is necessary. So it's not automatic. The application has to be made, and the applicant must be in a position to satisfy the court that the sample is necessary, it is reasonable, proportionate, and likely to produce evidence of substantial value. This, Madam Speaker, for me is a major safeguard. It means the police cannot simply compel a sample because they want one. They must justify the request before an independent judicial officer.
1: What happens if an individual fails, refuses, or is unable to provide a sample upon request? The Attorney General outlines the bill's provisions in that regard.
3: In that situation, a police officer or the Director of Public Prosecutions may apply to a judge or magistrate for an order authorizing the taking of the sample. This is a major feature of the bill, judicial oversight. The state must go to court. The court must be satisfied that there are reasonable grounds to believe the person committed the offense under investigation or charge. The court must also be satisfied that the sample is likely to produce evidence of substantial probative value. And to this, probative in simple words means it is important to the case. It has a relation to the case. It is not something ancillary to the case. That phrase is likely to produce evidence that is genuinely important. And the court must further be satisfied that taking the sample is reasonable, necessary, and proportionate in all the circumstances. So it's very important that there's court supervision when the DPP or the police seek to get that order. This is fairness. It requires the court to ask whether the step is justified, whether it is needed, and whether it goes no further than necessary.
1: Alexis Jeffers, Member of Parliament for Nevis 11, gave his support to the bill and addressed the lack of penalties for tampering with DNA evidence.
5: Now, I don't have the original bill before me, so I suppose it may speak to it, but I figure it might have been prudent or might have made sense to include such in this amended bill that is being presented today, so that at least the general public will be aware, and those who we hold in high esteem of, you know, protecting our laws would understand there are repercussions and serious repercussions, that is, to any breach of that trust and the confidence that could be eroded if that trust is broken. So it was just a short intervention on my part, because I think enough has been said, but I do want us to think along those lines where penalties and serious fines and penalties are levied against such persons.
1: After some counsel, the Attorney General presented additions to the bill concerning offenses and penalties.
3: One, that anybody that obstructs the lawful execution of an order with respect to DNA be punished, but also the persons that handle the DNA also similarly be punished if they otherwise use the DNA for purposes not included in the order. And that is a very reasonable recommendation which we have crafted the language for. Therefore, I want to read what is being proposed. I had a meeting with the Chief Parliamentary Counsel, the Deputy Chief Parliamentary Counsel, and with members on this side and the opposite side. And this is what we're proposing, Madam Speaker. But I want to start with the Section 155.14, which says that DNA obtained pursuant to this section, unless ordered by the court, shall be used only for the investigation or prosecution of the offense for which the sample was sought, any related proceedings arising out of the same facts, or such other purpose as the court may expressly authorize.
1: In breach of the offense of unauthorized use of DNA evidence outside what is legally permissible, one could face a fine of up to $20,000, a 12-month prison term, or both.
0: In regional news,
6: state of emergency in Trinidad and Tobago extended. The state of emergency in Trinidad and Tobago has been extended until September after the government secured a majority vote in Parliament shortly after midnight on Thursday. The motion to extend the SOE was passed with 26 UNC MPs and the two TPP MPs voting in favour. 12 opposition PNM MPs present voted against it. Piloting the motion, Attorney General John Jeremy pointed to reduced murder rates and argued the measure was producing results.
7: Given the gains that we have achieved with the state of emergency, we were headed to a very dark place. A columnist, a newspaper columnist, my friend, Professor Selwyn Kajo, said in respect of one of his articles at the end, when dealing with crime, that Haiti beckons under their watch. Haiti beckons. He used that expression to speak of the lawlessness, utter lawlessness, that was prevalent in the society at the time. I want to encourage and to tell the people of Trinidad and Tobago that that will not be their fate under this government.
6: Opposition leader Penelope Beckles said the opposition could not support what she described as the normalization of a state of emergency and did not see it as a substitute for governance. She argued the government had not provided sufficient information or evidence to convince the opposition an SOE would effectively address crime.
8: You see, I saw in the papers today the Prime Minister saying that the people of Trinidad and Tobago want the SOE. I want to ask, where did they get that evidence? What poll did you take? What data analysis do you have? That is your own opinion.
9: Exactly.
8: That is your own opinion. Read any of the newspapers. See when the television has done a poll and you would see that the people of Trinidad and Tobago are fed up of the state of emergency.
6: Beckles called on the government to reveal its broader anti-crime strategy.
8: I heard the Minister of Homeland Security say that 698 persons have been charged. I'm trying to figure out what period that was. Is he referring specifically to under the state of emergency? I would really love if I could get that exact information. Because at the end of the day, he's saying they don't have a crime plan. You have an anti-crime plan. But the people of Trinidad and Tobago are very clear that the government neither has a crime plan, an anti-crime plan, or a strategy to deal with crime.
6: The United States on Thursday imposed sanctions on Cuba's key state-owned oil and gas company, CUPET, escalating pressure on the island's already strained energy sector. Secretary of State Marco Rubio said the sanctions target Cuba's national oil company, whose assets, he said, were unlawfully expropriated from American owners. The measure bars U.S. individuals and companies from conducting financial transactions with CUPET, which controls much of Cuba's oil production, refining, and distribution. The move comes amid a broader U.S. campaign to tighten sanctions on Cuba and restrict its access to fuel supplies, contributing to worsening power outages

0: Organization of American States in Washington. While U.S. authorities have not publicly detailed the allegations, reports have linked Jesseron to a corruption probe involving alleged misconduct in Suriname's public administration. No formal conviction has been reported. The U.S. Coast Guard repatriated 32 migrants to the Dominican Republic after intercepting an overloaded makeshift vessel carrying 40 undocumented migrants near Deshero Island, west of Puerto Rico. According to U.S. authorities, the operation began after a Customs and Border Protection aircraft detected a suspicious boat measuring between 20 to 30 feet in length and carrying a large number of passengers. The Coast Guard cutter, Heriberto Hernandez, intercepted the vessel on Sunday and took all occupants into custody. Those aboard included 36 Dominican nationals, 3 Haitian nationals, and 1 Uzbek citizen. Following the interdiction, 32 of the migrants were returned to the Dominican Republic as part of ongoing efforts to curb irregular maritime migration in the region.
1: We now bring you these international reports.
2: The president, Donald Trump, has posted on his Truth Social platform. He is criticizing the Iranian media's reporting of this potential agreement that he announced between the U.S. and Iran. So I'm going to read you the Truth Social post that he has put out. He said this: the terms that Iran leaked out to the fake news have nothing to do with the terms that were agreed to in writing. What they said, including their weak and pathetic statement on having a deal, bears no relation to the truth. Very dishonorable people to deal with. With them, there is no such thing as dealing in good faith. Amazing. Also, their totally rebuffed drone attack last night against Indian ships leaving the Hormuz Strait is totally unacceptable. They better get their act together and fast. So remember, President Trump had previously called off strikes against Iran last night and said that there was this deal that was going to be signed imminently, perhaps even as early as this weekend. He was looking to dispatch the vice president, J.D. Vance, for some kind of a signing ceremony. We then got details from the Iranian media on what exactly this deal may entail. And it includes, I'm going to list them off for you, on the nuclear file, no new agreement regarding Iran's nuclear program. And Iran will not make any new commitments. They say that on the Strait of Hormuz, again, this is Iranian state media reporting, that they make no commitment to relinquish control over the Strait of Hormuz. When it comes to ending the war, they said that the U.S. committed to ending the Israeli regime's war in Lebanon. They called for an end to the war. And when it comes to frozen assets, the Iranians are also saying that part of the funds that are being frozen will be released immediately.
3: In other world news, Russia and Ukraine continue to trade strikes. It's a moment a residential building was hit in a Russian town in Tatarstan, over thousands of kilometers from Ukraine. At least 3 people were injured in the strike on the building. One of Russia's largest petrochemical plants was also hit, starting a fire. The plant produces plastics and rubber from oil and gas. And Russia has carried out drone attacks on Ukraine overnight. 3 people were injured when a home was hit in the south of the country. Drone strikes have also been reported in the Kyiv region. A huge fire broke out at one facility there. Let's bring in Audrey McAlpine in Kyiv for the latest. Let's start with the attacks against Russia from Ukraine and their impact. Audrey.
4: Yeah, Foley. So in terms of this petrochemical plant, Ukraine has not yet confirmed its role in these attacks, but it has for 2 other strikes, namely in Krasnodar, an attack on an oil refinery there, as well as a strike on a bridge leading into Crimea. Now, this is an example of Ukraine's new strategy. It's calling it a logistics lockdown, mid-range strikes anywhere over 30 kilometers from the front line, using these long-range drones and sometimes its very own other heavy weaponry to target things like oil refineries, bridges, logistics, roads, as a means of halting Russia's front lines operations. This is in addition to what we've heard of, this sort of tongue-in-cheek term, long-range sanctions that we've seen escalating over the past several months, where Ukraine is targeting Russia's oil refineries and oil industry. So these two strategies together are part of Ukraine's new longer-term strategy. We heard from the Defense Minister Fedorov, who said that strikes over 30 kilometers in April doubled in the month of May, just really underscoring that. Now, there is mounting pressure from the international community, from Ukraine's European partners, to initiate direct talks between Moscow and Kyiv. And Ukraine's what Ukrainian leadership is saying is that it believes that these mid and long range strikes can help to push Russia to the negotiating table.
3: And Russia has carried out more attacks, Audrey, on Ukraine, drone attacks in the south especially.
4: It did. Over 117 drones were launched into Ukraine overnight. This is according to Ukraine's Air Force, who says that they intercepted 102 of these drones. Certain areas were hit in the north, the Sumy region, for example, which is on the northern border between Ukraine and Russia, as well as the southern city of Mykolaiv. We are hearing that apartments were damaged as a result of these drone attacks. And you know, these attacks, they almost every night we're seeing continued drone and missile attacks on Ukraine. There was an interesting line from the Ukraine's secretary to NATO just recently, where she said that many of Ukrainians, though, really feel that the worst of the war is behind them. We've seen continual threats by Russia for massive attacks, and we have certainly seen the results of those actions here in cities like Kyiv, where ballistics continue to be the Achilles heel for Ukraine. But in terms of these drone attacks in other areas of the country, it's something that Ukrainians, you know, unfortunately, have become quite used to. But again, all of these back and forth, Ukraine striking Russia, Russian striking Ukraine, Ukrainians hope that there might be some movement on the diplomatic front, at least over these next few months.
5: Children live in an orphanage in Bunia. They're exposed to Ebola after a mother and her newborn baby recently died from the virus. Another child is still undergoing treatment at the medical center.
6: Today we have the joy of presenting to you the five children who are here and whom we want to discharge today. For us, these children are cured.
5: The Democratic Republic of Congo is struggling to contain the Ebola virus. More people are dying, while others are being infected every day. There are few survival stories, so when even a single person tests negative, it's always a reason to celebrate amidst the gloom. The children, along with others at the orphanage, will continue to be monitored and have been supplied with essential items.
7: We made the first donation to the first orphanage and are now expanding our activities. They will soon receive hydroalcoholic gel and thermometers, which are very important. We will also provide a batch of soap for hand washing.
5: These are basic necessities, but many Congolese cannot afford some of the personal hygiene products needed to protect themselves. Despite the despair being felt all around, such stories of survival give hope to everyone else. That hope can only triumph. Catherine Soy, Al Jazeera.
8: SpaceX raises $75 billion in the world's biggest IPO, but will it go stratospheric? It's the biggest IPO in history. Trading in SpaceX starts on Friday and values the company at $1.77 trillion. That's based on some out-of-this-world targets, including building a colony of a million people on Mars, but retail and institutional investors are rushing to buy in. The size of the float means market tracker funds and institutions will be forced to buy in, regardless of whether they believe the hype. Harry Eastwood is an analyst at Artemis Investment Management. Harry, is this really about whether the market has faith in Elon Musk?
9: I think there's a bit of that. So if you just look at what the business is being valued on as it stands today, then the valuations are extreme. It's, you know, valued at, I think, 100 times revenues. So I think what people are paying for in terms of kind of the future investment opportunity is the optionality that you get with Elon Musk, right? So it you have to believe in data centers in space. You have to believe that their Starship is going to do, you know, enormous kind of growth as well. So, and at the moment, the market's kind of willing to do that. There's going to be a lot of volatility, I think, as the market kind of digests whether that path is, you know, at all possible. But at the moment, yes, I think it's full on faith in Elon Musk.
8: Well, as you said, though, that valuation is 92 times of its sales last year. When the company made a loss, could that stock quickly come back down to earth?
9: I think it could do. I think it has the ability to kind of double or half in reality. You know, my hunch is probably that, you know, there's a lot of demand for SpaceX. You just look at kind of retail participation in the IPO. It's obviously been limited, but, you know, there are estimates of around about $100 billion worth of demand from the retail kind of audience. I think, you know, something you maybe do have to be a bit wary of is looking at the lockup periods of some of the owners of the stock at the moment. So for Elon Musk, that's kind of 360 days. So there's not going to be kind of any imminent pressure from him, but there's a shorter window for some of the smaller insiders. So that's 6 months. So I think what you might start to see is people, you know, releasing some of their equity, locking in those gains, you know, and that might put a bit of pressure on the share price. You just then got to look at the demand side and see who's buying that.
8: That could have wide consequences, couldn't it? Given that even if you don't believe in the Elon Musk hype, big funds, pension funds, market tracker funds are going to have to buy into this because of the size of it, aren't they?
9: I think this is one of the most interesting things from a market perspective. So obviously you've got the different index providers. Some of them have fast-tracked the inclusion into their respective indices. So you look at the likes of Russell. I think MSCI already had a clause that allowed large companies to go in. NASDAQ's fast-tracked SpaceX into, obviously, its index. And then S&P, you know, has followed the rules that they've had in place for a while. So looking around, you know, is the company turning a profit? Which I think's sensible, and I'm kind of glad that they've gone down that path. But there's obviously, you know, somewhat of a commercial decision by the other index providers, you know, to give the retail audience participation, to give institutional investors participation in this IPO. So I think that dynamic is interesting. You know, obviously, as I've mentioned previously, there's an enormous amount of excitement from the retail audience. And I think, you know, in all likelihood, there's probably a kind of low degree of understanding of the business model, what the growth rates are required to kind of meet this valuation. And so if you do get sell-offs, you know, are they going to capitulate and sell their stock, or are they going to be kind of long-term holders? I think that's going to be quite an interesting dynamic that we're going to have to monitor quite closely.
8: What can we learn from SpaceX about how Anthropic and OpenAI will go later this year?
9: Look, if I think if this ends up as a good IPO, which, you know, it has every chance to kind of do so, I think, you know, people are talking about, you know, 30-35% pop on the open. You know, that is typically quite a good sign for other IPOs. That's what they're looking for. I think, interestingly, leading up to the IPO, you've obviously had these jitters around, you know, the AI ecosystem. I think that would have made SpaceX and Anthropic and OpenAI quite nervous around, you know, going into this environment and asking the equity markets for money. But, you know, this is really the litmus test. If this goes well, I think, you know, OpenAI, Anthropic will very much be kind of looking forward to their IPO and the interest that will likely come with it.
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10: Sikh Zaniva's House of Assembly passes Banking Amendment Bill 2026, an effort to harmonize banking regionally. Sikh Zaniva's updates DNA evidence legislation with passage of Evidence Amendment Bill 2026. Internationally, Trump blasts Iran for leaking peace deal details.
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0: 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Let us get started on the local scene with chess, visiting the St. Kitts and Nevis Chess Federation, the SKNCF, and we are going across the channels to our sister isle of Holy Queen City, Nevis, where Curtis Morton Jr. files this report about the 2026 National Chess Champion.
1: Congratulations to Demari Brown of Nevis on winning the St. Kitts and Nevis Chess Federation competition last week and earning the prestigious title of National Chess Champion of St. Kitts and Nevis. This outstanding achievement now places Demari on the international stage as he is set to represent the Federation at the 46th FIDE Chess Olympiad from September 15 to 28, 2026. A proud moment for Nevis and the entire Federation. Congratulations, champion.
0: Thank you, Curtis, for reporting. We congratulate this youngster and hope this is just the beginning of an illustrious career on the national level, the regional and international level. Best wishes. Staying on the local scene, however, we are coming back across the Narrows to Lyamiga Sugar City and visiting the St. Kitts Cricket Association, the SKCA. The final match, round 6 in the SKCA's 2026 inaugural Andrew Weeks 2-day Red Ball Cricket, will be taking place at the Connery Sporting Complex from Saturday 13th to Sunday 14th June. The Molyneux Cairn Cricket Club, they have already won this championship, playing 4 matches and defeating the other 2 teams in the competition, Young Guns and La Poinciana, on first innings in their 4 matches, having played both teams twice. They are 12 points for an outright win, 6 points if the match is drawn and you take first innings, 3 points if the match is drawn and you lose on first innings. Young Guns in second place on 12 points for 1 first innings win over La Poinciana and 2 sets of 3 points for losing their 2 matches on first innings to Molyneux Cairn. La Poinciana, on the other hand, they have lost all 3 matches they have played on first innings, so they are in third on 9 points. This game will determine who is second, and really, that position is up for grabs. Saturday's game is played from 1 to 6 p.m. and on Sunday, it is from 10 a.m. to 6 p.m. with lunch being taken on Sunday from 1:30 to 2:10 and tea from 3:30 to 3:50. Congratulations to the Molyneux Cairn team on winning this championship and best wishes to Young Guns and La Poinciana as they struggle for second place. The umpiring for this tournament has been done by the St. Kitts Cricket Umpires and Scorers Association, SCUSA. As a matter of fact, there have been 4 cricket competitions in the Federation since the start of the new year. The Keith Atherton T20 competition and the double wicket competition, which were both put on by the St. Kitts Cricket Association. There was the J&D Big Six T20 competition organized by Rashid Eddy out of SP Where the Best Be, Hub City, Hub. And now the Andrew Weeks 2-day competition organized by the St. Kitts Cricket Association. And SCUSA has been the exclusive umpires association to officiate in all 4 games. On behalf of the St. Kitts Cricket Umpires and Scorers Association, SCUSA, I extend a very big thank you and our deepest gratitude to the SKCUA for honoring us and for the confidence imposed for allowing SCUSA to umpire in all 4 competitions. After the match, the championship trophy will be distributed by a member of the family of the late Andrew Weeks. For those who may not know, Mr. Weeks from St. Kitts, SP Where the Best Be, to be more exact, his test career started in April 1983 when he umpired the 4th test, West Indies versus India, in Antigua and Barbuda. It lasted until 1990 after he had done his 4th test match. He is the first and to date, some 43 years later, the only umpire from the Leeward Islands to have done a test match. We are now dribbling over to the international scene, going up north to Mexico, USA and Canada, visiting FIFA and the 2026 World Cup, which is the 23rd edition of this competition. Just a reminder that this is an historic World Cup for three reasons. One, the first time it is being hosted by three countries, Mexico, the USA, and Canada. Two, the first time that 48 teams have been competing. Up to 1994, it was 24 teams. That was increased by 50% to 32 when 8 teams were added for the 1998 World Cup. And now it has been increased by a further 50% when 16 teams have been added to carry the number of teams participating to 48. The third reason is the fact that two countries at war are competing. It is a little worse as Iran, one of the teams competing, they are playing all three of their group matches in the US of A, who declared war on Iran. The Iran team is based in Mexico and they will be obviously flying to the US for their games. Match day one saw host Mexico, the tricolor, one of the six teams from CONCACAF, defeating South Africa from CAF, that is the African continent, and they have 10 teams participating, Mexico winning that game 2-0 at the Azteca Stadium in Mexico City. In the second game, Czechia from Europe, they relinquished a 1-0 lead after opening the scoring 14 minutes into the second half. In the 59th minute, they lost that match 2-1 to Korea Republic from AFC, the Asian Federation. Match day two saw the second host Canada out of CONCACAF coming from behind to equalize in the 78th minute after Bosnia and Herzegovina had opened up the scoring in the 21st minute. The third CONCACAF host, the United States, the US, they are from CONCACAF as well. They will engage Paraguay of CONMEBOL at 9 p.m. at the SoFi Stadium, Inglewood, California. In Group B, Qatar out of Asia will be taking on Switzerland out of Europe at the Levi Stadium, Santa Clara, California, beginning at 3 p.m. At 6 p.m., CONMEBOL's Brazil, one of the favorites, will be coming up against Morocco, also one of the favorites, and they are out of Africa at the MetLife Stadium, East Rutherford, New Jersey, at 6 p.m. The final game on Saturday will see in Group C, CONCACAF's Haiti, who have made the World Cup after an absence of some 50-plus years. They will be taking on Europe's Scotland at the Gillette Stadium, Foxborough, Massachusetts, at 9 p.m. We say congratulations to the winners and tough luck for those who didn't win. You have two more matches to get it right in the group stage. To the two teams that had a drawn match, it is not as positive as you expected. However, it is also not as negative as it could have been. So you still have two more bites at the cherry to get out of the group. We have indicated that there are some reports we will be bringing you on various topics throughout the World Cup. Here we go with another set of reports. We will now join CBS, where they continue their predictions of the teams advancing to the next stage and those teams going home.

0: Let's move to the second row, left side, Group E, headlined by Germany.
1: Yeah, so I have Germany winning the group. I think that Ecuador will be second. Ecuador, so good defensively, and they got some top players, so I think they get second. Though I could see Ecuador getting first, conversation for another time. I think Ivory Coast gets through as well, so really only Curacao. I can't even get that right. Curacao will be the ones that are going to be going home.
0: Okay, so Curacao is out. Moving on to Group F.
1: Yeah, so we got Tunisia is going to be the one that is the odd man out in this one. I think Sweden, Japan, and Netherlands will go through. I think the Dutch are positioned to have a deep run. Obviously got talent in every line of the field. And then the other two, Sweden and Japan, are very good, but only Tunisia will be the ones heading home.
0: They're the only ones. How about Group G?
1: Yeah, that's Iran and New Zealand are both going to be going home. I think Belgium and Egypt are the only two teams getting out of that group.
0: Okay. Oh, see, I jinxed myself. Those scribbles are not as clean as they were in the top row. We're working on it, though, but good for the...
1: I'm questioning your in-touch ability here, Tom.
0: You should, Jimmy. That very much is in question here. We'll see if I can rebound here. How about Group H?
1: Yeah, I got Spain, one of the favorites to win the whole tournament. They'll win the group. I got Uruguay finishing second. And then I believe that Saudi Arabia won't do enough to get through, and Cape Verde will also be heading home.
0: Cape Verde, also Cabo Verde. All right, so now we're getting down to the bottom row here. So we've talked about all the teams that you do not think will get out of the group stage. Let's continue with Group I.
1: Yeah, France is winning this group. Arguably could be winning this World Cup again. I have Norway actually finishing in second and Senegal finishing third. Iraq is going to go home. Senegal didn't look that great for me against the U.S. in a friendly recently, I'm not as high on them as I once was, but they'll still get through the knockout rounds. This wouldn't be a team I'd want to face, but ultimately, yeah, they're going to make it, but it's the third place team.
2: 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It was indeed my pleasure bringing the sports news to you, and I invite you to tune in again next time, where you will hear more local, regional, and international sports news. 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

It's about 7:25, 90.9 with the fam. Don't forget going on tonight if so come on. I'll make sure I go to so come on that mine. He gonna be jiggy.

I want him a bit early tonight. 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That's a long night ahead of me. Move out the way we pass, fast people, because you know it's real. Yeah, I will want it early. People from the time we play the stage, fast people, who go with me. Are you moving? Yeah, man, it's on the point now with the fam. Hey, because me OR myself. The man said that I was locked down in an OR. Yeah, so we got the whole of OR. You ready? I say me come on all the time, boy. I say me come on all the time.

We got so coming out tonight. So make sure you go over in Nevis and support the artists them. Everybody get involved. Give them the love. Give them the support. So come on. They need it. Trust me. Get to rest and get to flex in the- Everyone, we owe our massive it up. I pick up OR again, you know. OR massive, I do it down there. You know. 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

0: 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Oh, yeah. No, don't let nobody abuse that boy gray hair and so. Tell them that you're broke patch.
1: Take you back to when Ultra was running this.
0: How is that good thing?
1: To when I see you rock pin.
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Just ease over a little bit. Just no, let nobody see. Just, you know what I mean? You know. People gotta go in the corner. Yeah.

Don't play with Sakey's Nevis music, boys. Hey, Mr. Slay, we are near every... Just a little heads up to the Culturama committee, please. When I do in a promo video them, use our material. I don't like to see when I marketing Carnival and Culturama, I using Booyana, Trinidad music. Are we not a music? We don't have no music. I really don't like to see it. Trust me. We have enough artists. We have enough bands in the Federation. Market your culture with your material. So you hear the people say, what is it? This ain't even an excuse. This ain't even a sorry. Just do it. I don't want to see no Carnival promo, no Culturama promo with no Booyan music. With the Antiguan music, strictly SKN. And if I think I joke, act it must. Wait, another chigga man, you know. Call me partner, titty man, why, yo.

Boy, I use Boy Music Pam promo. Look so ridiculous. We got enough, we got enough music, we got enough bands, we got enough artists. Use them up. That is how we music gonna circulate and go on the world. You can't tell me doing a carnival promotion promo video and me hear booyah. Booyah! No! You think you go anywhere in a Dominica and hear Sugar Bad Nong diving out? You're crazy. You think you go anywhere in a Grenada and hear Grandmasters Dong diving out? But you're crazy. Are you crazy? Everybody and everyone go on the train now. Because we jamming and we coming to you area. When we roll it, think it's a news gonna start to moonlight Jamaicans. No matter where you go, you rep think it's fully.

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1: 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Tell some people mind their
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0: She could have pretty like
1: Nicki Minaj.
0: She can't sweet.
1: Why, if she pretty like this, she's the problem, you know?
0: Nah, me, she.
1: Cause that's so pretty bad, you know?
0: Why, Anna, me.
1: That's to me hot. Yo, that's true. That's true, like, let me see. Let me relax the moment, you know? And I might be a little fat over here, but this, do you see where it's put at it? That's your over here, cross here. But that's your own me heart, you know?
0: Okay, okay, okay. What you want me to do? Okay.
1: But that's your own me heart.

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To for so, right? Make sure I come over there.

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Me in a vibe. Who can you call me for you fluffy? 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

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If you're drinking, please don't drive. If you're driving, please don't drink. The life you may save is your own. If you know you're getting intoxicated, please call the designated driver. A lot of Uber run. 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A lot of Uber run. Please don't drink intoxicated. It's a nice, beautiful weekend. We want everybody to be safe, all right? 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Hey, we have a massive it up. We got a massive up in Florida, Canada, New Jersey. We got Mr. Martin crew. We got Valletta Brown. Hey, we got a massive up in Buckley's.

You listen with the famous Me me name and we piece of small axe, hold on. And you know Me me name and with a piece of small axe, hold on. Baby, up on me, oh, I'll cool. Stage a rock. But yeah, I believe I want it with a small axe.

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We now play sample of cuss words. We take a roll in my bike. Do I, boy?

Pana, you never join a troop. Come to Saint Kitts and Nevis and join one. DJ. It's the best time of your life. This is mass. It's the best time of your life. Why?